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Faith without works is dead. 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

0: Ephesians 2:8 through 10. For by grace you have been saved through faith. And this is not your own doing, it is the gift of God, not a result of works, so that no one may boast. For we are his workmanship, created in Christ Jesus for good works, which God prepared beforehand that we should walk in them.
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1: 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You've expressed your appreciation and asked for more. 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

John 3:13 through 16. No one has ascended into heaven except he who descended from heaven, the Son of Man. And as Moses lifted up the serpent in the wilderness, so must the Son of Man be lifted up, that whoever believes in him may have eternal life. For God so loved the world that he gave his only Son, that whoever believes in him should not perish, but have eternal life.

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Hope that you're having a wonderful Saturday evening. That was Jesus Lead Thou On by Paul Manns. 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

0: Matthew 6:25-34. Therefore I tell you, do not be anxious about your life, what you will eat or what you will drink, nor about your body, what you will put on. Is not life more than food, and the body more than clothing? Look at the birds of the air, they neither sow nor reap nor gather into barns, and yet your heavenly Father feeds them. Are you not more value than they? And which of you, by being anxious, can add a single hour to his span of life? And why are you anxious about clothing? Consider the lilies of the field, how they grow. They neither toil nor spin. Yet I tell you, even Solomon in all his glory was not arrayed like one of these. But if God so clothes the grass of the field, which today is alive and tomorrow is thrown into the oven, will he not much more clothe you, O you of little faith? Therefore, do not be anxious, saying, what shall we eat, or what shall we drink, or what shall we wear? For the Gentiles seek after all these things, and your heavenly Father knows that you need them all. But seek first the kingdom of God and his righteousness, and all these things will be added to you. Therefore, do not be anxious about tomorrow, for tomorrow will be anxious for itself. Sufficient for the day is its own trouble.
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God's blessings to you, brothers and sisters in Christ, on this early Sunday morning. This is Dan Darnold from KFUO Radio. That was Oh That I Had a Thousand Voices by John Beinke. Up next, Happy Who in God's Fear Doeth Say, written by Martin Luther.

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0: Matthew 11:28-30. Jesus said, "Come to me, all who labor and are heavy laden, and I will give you rest. Take my yoke upon you and learn from me, for I am gentle and lowly in heart, and you will find rest for your souls, for my yoke is easy and my burden is light."
1: Good morning, this is Dan Darnall from KFUO Radio. 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My time with you is just about over. I hope that the sacred music you've been listening to put a warm spot in your heart and a smile on your face. Up next, Holy, Holy, Holy by Gary Prim. 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

performed by New Covenant, that was Oh, the Deep, Deep Love of Jesus. Thanks for tuning in to KFUO Radio, everyone. My name is Callia Nutt, and I'll be joining you in the next few hours of sacred music. 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

0: was "The King of Love, My Shepherd Is," performed by the Lutheran Choraliers. 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

0: performed by St. John's Lutheran Church, that was Children of the Heavenly Father. 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

0: That was Grazioso, performed by St. John's Lutheran Church. 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

performed by Carol Turnquist, that was Holy, Holy, Holy. My name is Kalia Nutt with KFUO Radio. Thanks for joining me, everyone. 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

0: That was Nunc Dimittis, performed by the National Lutheran Choir. You're listening to KFUO Radio. Faith alone, grace alone, the word alone. The message is clear.
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0: KFUO Clayton, St. Louis now begins our broadcast day. Operating on a frequency of 850 kilohertz, KFUO is owned and operated by the Lutheran Church Missouri Synod. 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We begin this day in the name of the Father, the Son, and the Holy Spirit. 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
1: John 6, 35 through 40. Jesus said to them, "I am the bread of life. Whoever comes to me shall not hunger, and whoever believes in me shall never thirst. But I said to you that you have seen me, yet you do not believe. All that the Father gives me will come to me, and whoever comes to me I will never cast out. For I have come down from heaven not to do my own will, but the will of him who sent me. And this is the will of him who sent me, that I should lose nothing of all that he has given me, but raise it up on the last day. For this is the will of my Father, that everyone who looks on the Son and believes in him should have eternal life, and I will raise him up on the last day."
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performed by Kurt Kaiser. 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My name is Callie Annette. 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

0: That was a piece written by Martin Luther. O Lord, look down from heaven, behold. 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
0: 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Our next selection is performed by the Choir of King's College, Cambridge. O Praise Ye the Lord.

Good morning. For our daily prayer, we use the order of morning prayer found on page 235 in the Lutheran Service Book or on page 024 in the middle section of Treasury of Daily Prayer. 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

0: Greetings in Christ. I'm Pastor Dembski. The New Testament reading for today is from Luke chapter 14, starting at verse 25 through chapter 15, verse 10. Now great crowds accompanied him, and he turned and said to them, "If anyone comes to me and does not hate his own father and mother and wife and children and brothers and sisters, yes, and even his own life, he cannot be my disciple. Whoever does not bear his own cross and come after me cannot be my disciple. For which of you, desiring to build a tower, does not first sit down and count the cost, whether he has enough to complete it? Otherwise, when he has laid a foundation and is not able to finish, all who see it begin to mock him, saying, 'This man began to build and was not able to finish.' Or what king, going out to encounter another king in war, will not sit down first and deliberate whether he is able with 10,000 to meet him who comes against him with 20,000? And if not, while the other is yet a great way off, he sends a delegation and asks for terms of peace. So therefore, any one of you who does not renounce all that he has cannot be my disciple. Salt is good, but if salt has lost its taste, how shall its saltiness be restored? It is of no use either for the soil or for the manure pile. It is thrown away. He who has ears to hear, let him hear." Now the tax collectors and sinners were all drawing near to him. And the Pharisees and the scribes grumbled, saying, "This man receives sinners and eats with them." So he told them this parable. "What man of you, having 100 sheep, if he has lost one of them, does not leave the 99 in the open country and go after the one that is lost until he finds it? And when he has found it, he lays it on his shoulder, rejoicing. And when he comes home, he calls together his friends and his neighbors, saying to them, 'Rejoice with me, for I have found my sheep that was lost.' Just so I tell you, there will be more joy in heaven over one sinner who repents than over 99 righteous persons who need no repentance. Or what woman, having 10 silver coins, if she loses one coin, does not light a lamp and sweep the house and seek diligently until she finds it? And when she has found it, she calls together her friends and neighbors, saying, 'Rejoice with me, for I have found the coin that I had lost.' Just so I tell you, there is joy before the angels of God over one sinner who repents. O Lord, have mercy on us. Thanks be to God." In many and various ways, God spoke to his people of old by the prophets, but now in these last days, he has spoken to us by his Son. Well, today we hear some warnings from Jesus, but we also hear some encouragement. Jesus reminds us to count the cost of being his disciple. We should take with seriousness the cost of following him as much as we would count the cost of starting an expensive building project that would be seen by all the neighbors, or the cost of going to war with someone more powerful than ourselves. Being a disciple of Jesus is no easy task. He may bring us to himself through his death and resurrection, through his word and sacrament, but it also means taking up the shame of being called a fool by the world. The first thing we hear from Jesus is a call to hate your family if you want to follow Jesus. That doesn't sound quite right, does it? Jesus tells us to love one another. I think we get a better sense of what he's saying if we look at Matthew's account of Jesus' words in Matthew 10. There, Jesus says, "Whoever loves father or mother more than me is not worthy of me." Jesus isn't saying to go actively hate your family that he's already said we are supposed to love and care for. Instead, we are to make sure we love the Lord more than anything or anyone else. So he's taken us right back to the first commandment, no other gods. God didn't tell his people that he wanted to be the first in the line for their gods. He didn't want any other gods before his eyes. No other gods were to be in his sight as he looked upon his people. He wanted to be their only true love. That is a difficult saying. How often have we placed family above our Christian faith? How often have we decided that God's word and sacrament weren't as important as that cup of coffee before church with our spouse while the kids are at Sunday school, rather than going to Bible study ourselves? Or we've set our family plans in such a way that our time of prayer and praise is non-existent. Yikes. That's not to say that there aren't emergencies that arise that we have to take care of family members when we'd usually be at church, but when we are more focused on those around us than on the Lord, to the detriment of our faith. How many times have we known God's word about how we are to live as Christian people, but then we shy away from it because a family member disagrees and we want to keep the peace rather than live in the truth, and so we start following a lie? We're to set God in a special, holy, set-apart place that goes above all else in our lives. We better be ready to suffer as disciples of Christ. That doesn't mean we intentionally do stuff to harm ourselves, but the way of our sinful world reveals that when we follow Jesus, dying to ourselves and living by the Spirit, we, the world, won't like it. And the devil will be trying to cause problems. We say, Lord, have mercy and grant us strength through Christ. If we're not ready to lose everything for the sake of Christ, we're not ready to be his disciples. Jesus adds in there about salt that goes bad and can't be used for anything. We don't want to be that salt. We say, we'll be there, Jesus, and then we're off wandering astray. We're supposed to use our ears to hear what God has told us, and that we would believe in Jesus, that he would hold on to us and bring us to himself, and those are the comforting words that Jesus gives us. The religious leaders complain that Jesus is eating with sinners, but Jesus tells them some parables. We get two of the three lost and found parables in Luke's lost and found chapter 15 today. The lost sheep and the lost coin. Of course, the lost son who returns is the last of that chapter. And with the grumbling leaders, Jesus tells them about the good shepherd who seeks out every last sheep and rejoices when it's brought back. That's ultimately the point of Jesus' parable. They're complaining that Jesus is eating with sinners, but they're the ones who he came to bring into his fold. The same is true for the woman with the coins. If she loses one, she does everything in her power to find what is valuable to her. When she does, she celebrates. You get this picture of Jesus warning about the need to live in repentance and faith, dying to self, living according to Christ's death and resurrection. But with the gospel, the good news that he is always coming to us to bring him back, bring us back to himself, and that he's rejoicing over everyone who is lost being found. God be praised. Let us pray. O merciful Lord, you did not spare your only Son, but delivered him up for us all. Grant us courage and strength to take up the cross and follow him, who lives and reigns with you in the Holy Spirit, one God, now and forever. Amen. Go in peace and serve the Lord. Thanks be to God.
1: O Lord, our heavenly Father, almighty and everlasting God, you have safely brought us to the beginning of this day. Defend us in the same with your mighty power, and grant that this day we fall into no sin, neither run into any kind of danger, but that all our doings, being ordered by your governance, may be righteous in your sight. Through Jesus Christ, your Son, our Lord, who lives and reigns with you,

Taught by our Lord and trusting his promises, we are bold to pray.

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1: I, the Lord your God, am a jealous God, punishing the children for the sin of the fathers to the third and fourth generation of those who hate me, by showing love to 1,000 generations of those who love me and keep my commandments.
7: I believe in God the Father Almighty, maker of heaven and earth.
10: And in Jesus Christ, his only Son, our Lord,
11: who was conceived by the Holy Spirit, born of the Virgin Mary,
12: suffered under Pontius Pilate, and was crucified, died, and was buried.
9: He descended into hell. The third day he rose again from the dead. He ascended into heaven and sits at the right hand of God the Father Almighty.
1: From thence he will come to judge the living and the dead.
5: And I believe in the Holy Spirit, the Holy Christian Church,
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13: Our Father, who art in heaven,
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1: Amen.
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2: Come, Holy Fire, comfort true, grant us the will your work to do, and in your service to abide, let trials turn us not aside. 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Knowing we could not keep everything, we each chose some things to maintain as keepsakes, things that had special meaning, perhaps because of memories of a cherished, shared experience. Though we know these items will never replace the loved one, they may encourage us during tough times. Our Heavenly Father gives us the Holy Spirit to help us as we press on in our daily life. We are led in worship this day by Pastor Scott Zexer as we keep on keeping. Thank you for joining us today on Worship Anew.

Our opening hymn for today is In Christ Alone, led by the junior choir from Holy Cross Lutheran School in Fort Wayne, Indiana.

0: In the name of the Father, and of the Son, and of the Holy Spirit. Amen. A reading from Psalm 119, verses 89 through 93, and verse 105. Forever, O Lord, your word is firmly fixed in the heavens. Your faithfulness endures to all generations. You have established the earth, and it stands fast. By your appointment, they stand this day, for all things are your servants. If your law had been my delight, I would have perished in my affliction. I will never forget your precepts, for by them you have given me life. Your word is a lamp to my feet and a light to my path. Glory be to the Father, and to the Son, and to the Holy Spirit, as it was in the beginning, is now, and will be forever. Amen.
1: Our next hymn is led by the choristers of St. Paul's Lutheran School in Fort Wayne, Indiana, and is entitled, Dear Christians, One and All, Rejoice.

0: A reading from 1 Peter chapter 3, verses 13 to 22. Now, who is there to harm you if you are zealous for what is good? But even if you should suffer for righteousness' sake, you will be blessed. Have no fear of them, nor be troubled. But in your hearts, regard Christ the Lord as holy, always being prepared to make a defense to anyone who asks you for a reason for the hope that is in you. Yet do this with gentleness and respect, having a good conscience, so that when you are slandered, those who revile your good behavior in Christ may be put to shame. For it is better to suffer for doing good, if that should be God's will, than for doing evil. For Christ also suffered once for sins, the righteous for the unrighteous, that he might bring us to God, being put to death in the flesh, but made alive in the spirit, in which he went and proclaimed to the spirits in prison, because they formerly did not obey. When God's patience waited in the days of Noah, when the ark was being prepared, in which a few, that is, eight persons, were brought safely through water, baptism, which corresponds to this, now saves you. Not as a removal of dirt from the body, but as an appeal to God for a good conscience through the resurrection of Jesus Christ, who has gone into heaven and is at the right hand of God, with angels and authorities and powers having been subjected to him.
1: Our next hymn is Come and Sing, led by the Jubilate from St. Paul Lutheran School in Munster, Indiana.

0: Our second reading is taken from St. John's Gospel, the 14th chapter, verses 15 to 21. Jesus said, "If you love me, you will keep my commandments, and I will ask the Father, and he will give you another helper to be with you forever, even the Spirit of truth, whom the world cannot receive, because it neither sees him nor knows him. You know him, for he dwells with you and will be in you. I will not leave you as orphans. I will come to you. Yet a little while, and the world will see me no more. But you will see me, because I live, you also will live. In that day, you will know that I am in the Father, and you in me, and I in you. Whoever has my commandments and keeps them, he it is who loves me. And he who loves me will be loved by my Father, and I will love him and manifest myself to him." Join me in saying the Apostles' Creed. I believe in God the Father Almighty, maker of heaven and earth, and in Jesus Christ, his only Son, our Lord, who was conceived by the Holy Spirit, born of the Virgin Mary, suffered under Pontius Pilate, was crucified, died, and was buried. He descended into hell. The third day he rose again from the dead. He ascended into heaven and sits at the right hand of God the Father Almighty. From thence he will come to judge the living and the dead. I believe in the Holy Spirit, the holy Christian church, the communion of saints, the forgiveness of sins, the resurrection of the body, and the life everlasting. Amen.
1: Our sermon hymn this day is "Thy Strong Word," led by the Worship A New Choir from Fort Wayne, Indiana.

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1: Grace, peace, and mercy to you from God our Father, and from our Lord and Savior Jesus Christ. Amen. The basis for our message this morning, or this day, is taken from our gospel reading found in John chapter 14, where Jesus said, "Whoever has my commandments and keeps them, it is he who loves me." Dear friends in Christ Jesus, our Lord, as you can see, I have what I call some very special keepsakes. They've been given to me from various people, reminds me of various situations in my life, various people and events. I have a couple angels, a cow, and Clifford the big red dog. They bring special memories back to me. Do you have keepsakes? I'm sure that they are special to you. They bring back special memories, don't they? And I'm sure, just like me, other people may look at your keepsakes and ask the question, why all the clutter? But to you, they are special. Now, Jesus gave some keepsakes to his disciples. In our gospel reading, he said, "If you love me, you will keep my commandments." Now, Jesus said these things on the Thursday before he died. Jesus was preparing his disciples for his departure. He was going to die the next day, and then he was going to leave them for only a couple days, and then, 40 days later, he was going to ascend into heaven. So he gave to them some keepsakes to help them to remember. Jesus gave them his words, his commandments, to love God and to love one another. Now, don't think keeping the commandments as a checklist. Like, you can say, okay, I kept the third commandment, check that off, or I've kept the fourth and fifth and sixth and check, check, check, check. No, it's a sense of keeping a treasure, like these keepsakes that we've been talking about, that is special, that is honored. It reminds us of what Jesus has done. It reminds us of what we should be doing and not doing as well. Now, God wants us to take care of his keepsakes. God wants us to keep on keeping, but often we fail, don't we? Don't we fail in keeping those keepsakes and doing that by not making God number one in our lives and not loving our neighbor as ourselves? Our sin, our selfish desires, and even just mere distractions get in the way of keeping the keepsakes of loving God and loving our neighbors. Now, the Lord knows that we cannot always keep on keeping by ourselves. So he sent to us a helper, the Holy Spirit. Now the Holy Spirit, the helper, helps us to keep on keeping. Well, how does he do that? Well, he brings us to faith. As we read in our psalm for today from Psalm 119, "Your word is a lamp to my feet and a light to my path." The Holy Spirit brings us to faith by using God's word. It is the word of God where we learn how God saves us by Jesus' death and his resurrection, that God forgives us our sins because of Jesus' sacrifice on the cross, that we will rise again because Jesus rose. The Holy Spirit speaks God's word into our ears and helps us to believe those words. Now, not only does the Holy Spirit use God's word to bring us to faith, he keeps us in the faith. As St. Peter wrote in 1 Peter chapter 3, these wonderful words, he said, "In your hearts regard Christ the Lord as holy, always being prepared to make a defense to anyone who asks for a reason for the hope that is in you, yet do this with gentleness and respect." Psalm 119 says, "Forever, O Lord, your word is firmly fixed in the heavens, and your faithfulness endures to all generations. I will not forget your precepts, for by them you have given life." So not only does the Holy Spirit bring us to faith and keep us in the faith, he abides with us, as Jesus said in our gospel reading. He's with you, and he helps you to keep on keeping. Jesus calls the Holy Spirit the Spirit of Truth. Since the Holy Spirit dwells with you and in you, you have the Father, and you have Jesus with you and in you. Since the Trinity dwells with you and in you, you have been given great gifts, the forgiveness of your sins, eternal life, and salvation. You have victory over sin. You have a victory over death, and you have victory over the power of the devil. Jesus keeps you. You are his keepsake. In baptism, where God made you his keepsake, you are special to him. He looks at you and remembers you are his. And what a great blessing that is for you. Thanks be to God. Amen. Let us pray. O God, the giver of all that is good, by your holy inspiration, grant that we may think those things that are right, and by your merciful guiding, accomplish them. Through Jesus Christ, your Son, our Lord, who lives and reigns with you in the Holy Spirit, one God, now and forever. Amen. Our Father, who art in heaven, hallowed be thy name. Thy kingdom come, thy will be done, on earth as it is in heaven. Give us this day our daily bread, and forgive us our trespasses, as we forgive those who trespass against us. And lead us not into temptation, but deliver us from evil. For thine is the kingdom, and the power, and the glory, forever and ever. Amen. And now may the Lord bless you and keep you. May the Lord make his face shine upon you and be gracious unto you. The Lord look upon you with his favor and grant you his peace. Amen.
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0: Thank you for joining us this week on Worship Anew. Today, we celebrate all mothers, grandmothers, and the women who provide love and care to us and our families. As Proverbs 31, verse 17 and 25 says, she dresses herself with strength and makes her arms strong. Strength and dignity are her clothing. Today, we celebrate all of the mothers in our lives. Thank you for showing care throughout our lives. Thank you for the love that you have demonstrated in good times and bad. Thank you for being strength and dignity in our home. Today, we wish a very happy Mother's Day. I'm Eric Kaczynski, and I want you to know that your Savior Jesus loves you with an everlasting love that can never perish, spoil, or fade. May God bless your day as you live in that love and serve Him. Worship Anew is produced weekly from the Wolf Chapel and L.C. Rossman Media Center on the campus of Concordia Theological Seminary in Fort Wayne, Indiana, where pastors have been preparing for the ministry since 1846.
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2: Greetings in the name of Christ. Next Sunday on Worship Anew, we will celebrate the ascension of Jesus into heaven. Why celebrate? We wish we could see Jesus here on earth. 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
3: 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Paradise Picture by Sally Beck. Because I live, you also will live. John 14, verse 19. It was a tough year. My husband of 58 years died, my brother, my only sibling, died, and my step-granddaughter's mother died. My step-granddaughter is only 22 years old. A dear friend died in that time, too. One of my favorite songs, Morning Has Broken, paints a picture of paradise when the world was new and God saw that it was good. I can imagine a picture of my dear ones holding hands in that sunrise light, washed clean, forgiven, redeemed, and standing in heaven's joy. And then, as the hymn For All the Saints says, the King of Glory passes on his way. That picture is glowing in my mind's eye. Christians believing in Jesus' sacrifice and resurrection have resurrection hope. Loved ones' lives on earth, filled with joys and sorrows, have ended, and they now live in a perfect forever. The tough year has had a happy ending. Alleluia. And we pray. Heavenly Father, thank you for your gift of peace of mind and heart, knowing we will live one day with you in paradise. Amen.
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0: Christ is risen.
1: He is risen indeed.
0: Hallelujah. A continued happy Easter to all of you in the season of Easter, and also, of course, a happy Mother's Day as well. As we gather together today, it is good and right that here we give thanks to God for his gift of mothers and grandmothers, and especially the precious gift of Christian moms and grandmas who've shared with us the love of Jesus and reflected that love

radio here locally on a number of different stations, but then also through the internet worldwide. And so we thank Alan and Debbie Wolf in particular for sponsoring today's service dedicated to all mothers. So happy Mother's Day to Debbie in particular. A few other announcements, things coming up this week. This Wednesday, we have an informational meeting about Trail Life USA. If you're interested in that, details in the news and notes, check it out. This Thursday is Ascension Day, 40 days after Jesus' resurrection. He ascends up into heaven, the namesake of our congregation. So we gather together for a special 6:30 festival worship on this Thursday. 1 week from today, we celebrate graduation milestones at all of our weekend services. So if you're an eighth grade graduate this spring, or high school, college, trade school, whatever the case may be, we want to recognize that achievement, pray for you, celebrate as a congregation, and also present you with a gift from the congregation as well. So again, that will take place next week. Also, youth group, check your email, junior high school youth. And we're going to wrap up our youth group year with a special bowling event over at Epiphany Lanes in the Lindenwood Park neighborhood. Details in that email. If you want to know more, talk to myself or my wife Lisa or the Johnsons. Love to fill you in on that special event. We've got one picture to share, a reason to give thanks to God here at Ascension, as we like to do weekly. So we give thanks to God for our Vacation Bible School ministry. This is the sign-up sheet in the lobby, and it is filling up. So big thanks to all those volunteers that have signed up already. If you're interested in signing up, second full week of June in the morning, Monday through Friday, we'd love to have your help and support as well as we share Jesus with our community and with our children this summer. So again, big thanks for all those helping with VBS. With that, we begin our time of worship together as we sing our opening hymn. Our opening hymn is For All the Faithful Women, hymn number 855 in Lutheran Service Book. We'll sing stanza 1, and then there's a special verse, especially for mothers, stanza 2, and then we'll sing stanza 3 and 4 standing for that final verse. And so we sing our opening hymn.

0: We begin in the name of the Father, and of the Son, and of the Holy Spirit.
1: Amen.
0: Our help is in the name of the Lord,
1: who made heaven and earth.
0: If you, O Lord, kept a record of sins, O Lord, who could stand?
1: But with you there is forgiveness, therefore you are feared.
0: Since we are gathered to hear God's word, call upon him in prayer and praise, and receive the body and blood of our Lord Jesus Christ. In the fellowship of this altar, let us first consider our unworthiness and confess before God and one another that we have sinned in thought, word, and deed, and that we cannot free ourselves from our sinful condition. Together as his people, let us take refuge in the infinite mercy of God, our Heavenly Father, seeking his grace for the sake of Christ and saying, God, be merciful to me, a sinner. Almighty God, have mercy upon us, forgive us our sins, and lead us to everlasting life.
2: Amen. Almighty God, in his mercy, has given his Son to die for you, and for his sake forgives you all your sins. As a called and ordained servant of Christ, and by his authority, I therefore forgive you all your sins. In the name of the Father, and of the Son, and of the Holy Spirit.
1: Amen.
2: Rejoicing in our forgiveness, we now sing our Easter hymn of praise.

0: The Lord be with you.
1: And also with you.
0: Let us pray. O God, the giver of all that is good, by your holy inspiration grant that we may think those things that are right, and by your merciful guiding accomplish them. Through Jesus Christ, your Son, our Lord, who lives and reigns with you and the Holy Spirit, one God, now and forever.
1: Amen.
0: You may be seated. Our first reading is from Acts 17. While Paul was waiting for them at Athens, his spirit was provoked within him as he saw that the city was full of idols. So he reasoned in the synagogue with the Jews and the devout persons, and in the marketplace every day with those who happened to be there. Some of the Epicurean and Stoic philosophers also conversed with him. And some said, "What does this babbler wish to say?" Others said, "He seems to be a preacher of foreign divinities," because he was preaching Jesus and the resurrection. And they took hold of him and brought him to the Areopagus, saying, "May we know what this new teaching is that you are presenting? For you bring some strange things to our ears. We wish to know, therefore, what these things mean." Now all the Athenians and the foreigners who lived there would spend their time in nothing except telling or hearing something new. So Paul, standing in the midst of the Areopagus, said, "Men of Athens, I perceive that in every way you are very religious. For as I passed along and observed the objects of your worship, I found also an altar with this inscription, 'To the unknown God.' What therefore you worship as unknown, this I proclaim to you. The God who made the world and everything in it, being Lord of heaven and earth, does not live in temples made by man, nor is he served by human hands, as though he needed anything, since he himself gives to all mankind life and breath and everything. And he made from one man every nation of mankind to live on all the face of the earth, having determined allotted periods and the boundaries of their dwelling place, that they should seek God in the hope that they might feel their way toward him and find him. Yet he is actually not far from each of us, for in him we live and move and have our being, as even some of your own poets have said, 'For we are indeed his offspring.' Being then God's offspring, we ought not to think that the divine being is like gold or silver or stone, an image formed by the art and imagination of man. The times of ignorance God overlooked, but now he commands all people everywhere to repent, because he has fixed a day on which he will judge the world in righteousness by a man whom he has appointed. And of this he has given assurance to all by raising him from the dead." This is the word of the Lord.
1: Thanks be to God.
0: The epistle is from 1 Peter chapter 3. "Now, who is there to harm you if you are zealous for what is good? But even if you should suffer for righteousness' sake, you will be blessed. Have no fear of them, nor be troubled, but in your hearts regard Christ the Lord as holy, always being prepared to make a defense to anyone who asks you for a reason for the hope that is in you. Yet do it with gentleness and respect, having a good conscience, so that when you are slandered, those who revile your good behavior in Christ may be put to shame. For it is better to suffer for doing good, if that should be God's will, than for doing evil. For Christ also suffered once for sins, the righteous for the unrighteous, that he might bring us to God, being put to death in the flesh, but made alive in the spirit, in which he went and proclaimed to the spirits in prison, because they formerly did not obey. When God's patience waited in the days of Noah, while the ark was being prepared, in which a few, that is, eight persons, were brought safely through water. Baptism, which corresponds to this, now saves you, not as a removal of dirt from the body, but as an appeal to God for a good conscience, through the resurrection of Jesus Christ, who has gone into heaven and is at the right hand of God with angels, authorities, and powers, having been subjected to him. This is the word of the Lord.
2: We invite you to please stand as we sing the Alleluia in verse.

0: The Holy Gospel according to St. John, the 14th chapter. Glory to you, O Lord. Jesus said, "If you love me, you will keep my commandments, and I will ask the Father, and he will give you another helper to be with you forever, even the Spirit of truth, whom the world cannot receive, because it neither sees him nor knows him. You know him, for he dwells with you and will be in you. I will not leave you as orphans. I will come to you. Yet a little while, and the world will see me no more, but you will see me. Because I live, you also will live. In that day you will know that I am in my Father, and you in me, and I in you. Whoever has my commandments and keeps them, he it is who loves me. And he who loves me will be loved by my Father, and I will love him and manifest myself to him." This is the Gospel of the Lord. Praise to you, O Christ. We now join our voices along with Christians down through the centuries and Christians even around the world today as we too proclaim those very same words of the Apostles' Creed. I believe in God the Father Almighty, maker of heaven and earth,
1: and in Jesus Christ, his only Son, our Lord, who was conceived by the Holy Spirit, born of the Virgin Mary, suffered under Pontius Pilate, was crucified, died, and was buried. He descended into hell. The third day he rose again from the dead. He ascended into heaven, and sits at the right hand of God the Father Almighty. From thence he will come to judge the living and the dead. I believe in the Holy Spirit, the Holy Christian Church, the communion of saints, the forgiveness of sins, the resurrection of the body, and the life everlasting. Amen.
0: Please be seated as we invite the children forth for our children's message this morning. Our first-year seminary student, Nathaniel Poppy, will be leading this morning's message. As the children come forward, we join in singing the words of "Seek Ye First."

0: Good morning, everyone. Good morning. And a huge thank you to all of the parents out there for bringing your children to church today. What a blessing it is. Even when they squirm and make noise in the pews, it is such a blessing to see so many children in church. Welcome. Children, do any of you know what today is? What is today? Mother's Day. It is absolutely Mother's Day. Does anyone want to take a guess as to who this is? Well, that's Grandpa. This is Oma, which is what my children, it's German for grandma. And that's my mom. And I love my mom very much. Do you guys mind if I tell a little story about my mother this morning?
1: Yeah.
0: When I was about 10 years old, I was in charge of putting dishes away. And my mother had told me very specifically, put two bowls away at a time. We had glass bowls. And she said, put two bowls away at a time. That's about the right thing to lift them up safely. And one day I decided that I was feeling especially strong and tall. And I decided to stack seven bowls together. And as I lifted those bowls up, they slipped and they fell. And they did what glass bowls do when they hit a counter. They broke. And I heard the loudest crashing noise that I had ever heard in my entire life. And I froze there. I was so terrified. And I could hear my mom rushing into the kitchen, and I saw from the corner of my eye, I saw my mom entering the kitchen, and I was so afraid. And do you want to know what my mom said to me? She came closer to me. She said, Nathaniel, are you okay? Are you hurt? And I started to say, Mom, I broke all of our bowls. And she shook her head. No, as if that doesn't matter. And she wrapped me up and she said, are you okay? You see, in that moment, I saw my mother's love for me and how she displayed Christ's love in my life. I could feel it in that moment, her love for me, because I was terrified. I had done something wrong. I didn't do what she asked me to do, and I made a mistake. And yet she still came to me and she brought me back in and showed me that she still loves me. And that's exactly what Jesus does for us as well. So today I'm so thankful for my mom, and I hope that you're thankful for the good gift that your mom is in your life, that God has given mothers to us to love for us and to care for us. Let's pray. Dear Lord, I thank and praise you for mothers, that they show your love for us in our lives. I pray that you would be with them and uplift them in their vocation of caring for their children, mothers here and mothers everywhere. In the name of your Son, Jesus Christ, amen. Now, before you go, I have two gifts for you to give to your mother this morning. Proverbs 31 says, children arise and they call their mothers blessed, and their husbands also, and they praise them. So men of the congregation, also make sure you praise the mothers in your life and your wives as well. But when you go back to your pew, make sure to wish your mom a happy Mother's Day and say, you are a blessing from God. You are a blessing from God. And secondly, to make it so that there's something that you can physically hand to your mom as well, I also brought with me some chocolates this morning, because if there's two things that I know mothers like, it's getting a hug and being told that they're loved, and it's chocolate. If that's not the case for you mothers in the pews, I'm sorry, but that's what I have for you this morning. So as we sing our hymn of the day, children, come up and grab a chocolate for your mother and go back to the pews and tell them that you love them. Grab a chocolate for mother.

0: Grace, mercy, and peace to you from God our Father and our Lord and Savior, Jesus Christ. Amen. People loved by Christ. The word engage, that's one that I personally have been reflecting on a lot lately. That's probably because our son Noah is engaged to be married. Noah's marrying a wonderful Lutheran Christian young woman named Addie. In fact, she even texted her future mother-in-law this morning wishing her a happy Mother's Day. She's a keeper, I think. Their wedding will be this July here at Ascension, and we're very much looking forward to the celebration. But before that wedding, of course, is a time of engagement. Our son Noah proposed the Easter before last, and since that time they've been engaged. But what does that word mean in that context? What does it mean that a man and a woman are engaged to be married? I would say that a large part of being engaged is, well, continuing to just get to know each other, building that relationship together, and doing with this with a purpose as the marriage draws near. After all, each family has a culture of its own. No matter how similar two families might be that those individuals are coming from, there's still differences as that man and woman, that husband and wife, then come together and begin their new household. Important cultural family differences. Things that need to be discussed, like which way does your family hang the toilet paper roll? How well do you rinse the dishes before you put them in the dishwasher? When making spaghetti, do you put the whole length of the spaghetti in, or do you break it in half before putting it in the pot? Bar soap or body wash in the shower? And maybe most importantly, what temperature is the thermostat set on? Cultural family differences. An engagement is that perfect time to discuss those. Again, before establishing that new household together. But as Christian people, you and I, we too are called to engage. Called to engage different cultures. Called to engage the world. Called to engage the world specifically with the gospel of Jesus Christ and Him crucified, risen, and ascended. We engage with others to get to know them, to build relationships. And we do it with a purpose as Jesus' return draws near. There's a magazine that comes out quarterly that's called Lutherans Engage the World. I like that title. Lutherans Engage the World is produced by our church body, the Lutheran Church Missouri Synod. If you're interested in subscribing, you can check out the online edition as well at lcms.org. The magazine highlights how the church bears witness to the gospel of Jesus in our nation, but also internationally around the world. It features stories about mission work and church planting and community service and focusing on how the love of Christ is shared. For instance, the current issue talks about a new Spanish-speaking podcast in Puerto Rico, a college ministry in Texas, and work among refugees from Persia in Germany. Lutherans engage the world. On a more local level, though, how does our congregation, our school, and we as individuals engage the world? Two of our scripture readings today help us to give that a little more thought. Our reading from 1 Peter today provides us with an instruction on how to engage the world. And our reading from the book of Acts today then gives us an illustration of engaging the world. So first, the instruction. Peter writes this in verse 15 of today's reading. I invite you to read it along with me. Always be prepared to make a defense to anyone who asks you for the reason for the hope that is in you, yet do it with gentleness and respect. So when it comes to engaging the world, Peter encourages us to be prepared. Be prepared to share the truth of the gospel, the hope we have in Jesus Christ. And to do it with gentleness and respect. maybe Peter is on to something here. Maybe our world and our engagement with it could use a little more gentleness and respect. For Christians, maybe raging against others online is not the best way to engage the world. Maybe retreating, circling the wagons, making sure no outsiders come into the church isn't the best way to engage the world. Maybe compromising the truth of God's word and embracing things that contradict Scripture isn't the best way to engage the world. Not rage, not retreat, not compromise, but engagement. Again, always be prepared to make a defense to anyone who asks you for the reason for the hope that is in you, yet do it with gentleness and respect. That's the instruction when it comes to engaging the world. And now let's look at the illustration, sort of a case study of what that looks like from Acts chapter 17. In Acts 17, Paul visits the city of Athens. Paul makes multiple missionary journeys around the Mediterranean Sea as he shares the gospel of Jesus Christ. He visits places like Jerusalem, Antioch, Corinth, and now today, Athens, just to name a few. And the way in which he engages people in each place is different. It's unique, depending upon the culture. Now, Paul's message of Christ, that doesn't change. What he proclaims doesn't change at all. Engagement, though, you see, and how it's proclaimed, that's not a one-size-fits-all, and that's not easy. It takes work to understand a culture. It takes more than just knowing which way to put the toilet paper roll on. But Paul was willing to do that hard work, to know the culture, to engage the culture, all for the sake of the gospel. The city of Athens, it was impressive. Temples, all sorts of gods towered over the streets. Statues, idols to gods lined the roads. Philosophers, they debated in the marketplaces. Ideas flowed everywhere. After all, Athens was named after the Greek goddess Athena, and her temple was legendary, the Parthenon, there in that city. Athens was educated, artistic, intellectual, spiritual, and utterly lost. When Paul sees Athens and how it is just full of idols, we're told that he is provoked. Maybe we could say anger, irritated, or perhaps most of all, heartbroken. He wanted them to know Jesus. He wanted them to know that he is the way and the truth and the life. So what does Paul do? Rage? Retreat? Compromise? No. He engages. Paul starts to engage those in the city. In verse 17, we see that he goes to the synagogue to engage the Jews. And he shares with them the gospel, using the Old Testament scriptures, reasoning with them. But Paul also goes out to the marketplace, to the agora, the commercial hub of the city itself, to engage philosophers and Greeks and Gentiles and everyday residents of the city. And in the marketplace, we're told he also engages Epicurean philosophers who sought out pleasure, Stoic philosophers who valued rational order, engaging different groups. But as we see in verse 18, to everyone, no matter who they were, he preached the very same essential message of Jesus and his resurrection. And then Paul goes to the Areopagus. It's a high place there in Athens, named after Ares, the Greek god of war. For the Romans, their god of war was Mars, and so sometimes it's called Mars Hill. And there, among many different idols, Paul sees one that they have dedicated to the unknown God. They wanted to be sure they didn't leave any God out, and so they have a statue even to the unknown God. And Paul uses this as an opportunity to make known to them the God that they don't know, the one true God. And then Paul engages on a deeper level. He quotes their own pagan philosophers. He uses their very own words to share a God who is not bound by temples, not bound by little statues, but the Lord of heaven and earth. Paul uses every means possible to engage the people of Athens. Culture, philosophy, poetry, a false idol even, whatever it takes for the sake of the gospel. Paul meets people where they're at so that people might meet Jesus Christ. As we read on in the book of Acts, there in chapter 17, as we read on beyond today's reading, we hear the result of Paul's engagement with those in Athens. It says this at the beginning of verse 32. It says, "Now when they heard of the resurrection of the dead, some mocked, others said, 'We will hear you again about this,' but some joined Paul and believed." Engaging a pagan, educated, philosophical culture with the news of Jesus and the resurrection, some mocked, some questioned, but some believed. I imagine we will see in heaven one day those who believed as a result of Paul's engagement with them there on the top of Mars Hill. Now, the reason that Paul was able to do this, the reason Paul was able to engage the people of Athens, is because Jesus first engaged him. Jesus first engaged the world. Jesus didn't stay at a safe distance from the world, distancing himself from this world of sin and war and sickness and death. But instead, he engaged this world in the most profound of ways. The Word became flesh and dwelt among us. Jesus stepped into our brokenness. Jesus walked among sinners. Jesus ate with sinners and tax collectors. Jesus touched the skin of those with leprosy and the eyes of those who were blind and gave healing. Jesus confronted idols and false gods of all sorts. Jesus endured mockery, suffered rejection, went all the way to the cross for our salvation, and then came back to life. And Jesus still engages us today, engages you today. He engages you every time you hear his word. He engages you at baptism, where he connected himself to you, his death and his resurrection. He engages you this morning as you come to his supper to receive his true body and blood for your forgiveness. Jesus engages you in the greatest and most profound of ways. And having now been engaged by Christ, we engage the world with Christ. Having been engaged by Christ, we now go and engage the world with Christ. As part of my seminary education, as I prepared to be a pastor, I served as a vicar for a year. Daniel Johnson, one of our seminary students, about to do that too. Vicarage year, sort of like an internship year for pastors. My vicarage wasn't in Athens, Greece, but instead it was in New Athens, Illinois, or as they say it down there, New Athens, Illinois. But maybe that's a way of thinking of our world today. It's like one big new Athens. 2026. It feels like Athens is everywhere, at least here in the U.S. Our modern marketplaces and Mars Hills, where new beliefs and philosophies are shared, they're found on social media feeds and podcasts. In university classrooms and break rooms and sports stadiums and music venues. Our idols today may not be statues like they're in old Athens, but they're made of things of money and success and sexuality and politicians and entertainment and technology. And in this world, this type of culture, we Christians are called to engage. Again, as 1 Peter instructs, with gentleness and respect. Not rage against the world, not retreat from the world, not compromise with the world, but engage the world. Engage the world with the good news that Christ is risen. He is risen indeed. Hallelujah. And as we engage the world with that very same resurrection news that Paul himself proclaimed, some will mock, some will question, and some will believe. Amen. May the peace of God that passes our understanding keep your hearts and minds in Jesus Christ, the one who engages you. Amen. At this time, I'd like to invite forward our principal at Word of Life, Mrs. Melissa Burkle. We have the opportunity this morning to celebrate with Mrs. Burkle 25 years of service in Lutheran education, serving not only at Word of Life, but in other places as well, including the state of Florida, as teacher and as principal school administrator. And so it's good and right that we recognize this milestone with you as your congregation here at Ascension. The school board also recognizing Melissa at their last school board meeting. And also, you will be recognized more at a future date as we present you in the school with a gift in celebration of your anniversary as well. This morning, we gather together and we give thanks. Dear brothers and sisters in Christ, with gratitude and joy, we give thanks this day for Principal Melissa Burkholt, who 25 years ago was commissioned to the office of Lutheran educator. We praise the Lord that he has permitted Melissa to serve his church faithfully, and that he has sustained and supported her and blessed her service among us. Let us hear the word of the Lord from Philippians chapter 1. I thank my God in all my remembrance of you, always in every prayer of mine for you all, making my prayer with joy because of your partnership in the gospel from the first day until now. For I am sure of this, that he who began a good work in you will bring it to completion at the day of our Lord Jesus Christ. And let us pray. Gracious Father, through your holy apostle, you direct each person to use the gifts that they have been blessed with and to serve others with the strength that you provide. We give thanks to you for the faithful service of your servant, Melissa, in the office of Lutheran educator. Bless her with wisdom and patience, with love and faithfulness to your word, that with gladness she may continue to lead and to serve as principal, that your people, and especially the children of our school, might be blessed through her service. Through Jesus Christ, your Son, our Lord, who lives and reigns with you and the Holy Spirit, one God, now and forever. Amen. And at this time, we'd like to present you with a gift from Ascension from the congregation. Congratulations, Mrs. Burkle. We also want to present you with a certificate provided by the Missouri District of the Lutheran Church Missouri Synod. It says the Missouri District of the Lutheran Church Missouri Synod, in grateful recognition for 25 years of service to Christ and his church, presents this token of appreciation to Melissa A. Burkle, with a prayer of thanksgiving to God
1: for his abundant grace and blessing. From Matthew 28, and behold, I am with you always, even to the end of the age. So congratulations, Mrs. Burkholt. We'll receive a blessing, and then we'll join in congratulating you as a congregation. Melissa, go in peace and joy. The Almighty and most merciful God and Father, the Son, and the Holy Spirit be with you and bless and strengthen you for continued faithful service in his name. Amen. Please join me in congratulating Mrs. Burkholt. Thank you. Thank you. In our prayers this morning, we remember those in need of healing. We pray for Nancy Nikolotsky recovering from surgery. For Debbie Meyer, also recovering from surgery to repair a broken ankle. We also continue to pray for peace in our world, especially in Iran and surrounding region. And we also give thanks to God for mothers on this Mother's Day. I invite you to please stand for prayer.
2: Paschal Lamb, who was offered for us and has taken away the sin of the world, we give you thanks. Whose resurrection was first announced by an angel to the women, we give you thanks. Who appeared to Mary Magdalene and was worshipped by her, we give you thanks. Who revealed yourself to the two disciples on the Emmaus Road and made yourself known to them in the scriptures and in the breaking of the bread, we give you thanks. Who appeared to the disciples, bestowing on them your peace and your spirit, we give you thanks. Who showed your wounded hands and side to the Apostle Thomas, that he too might believe, we give you thanks. Who appeared to seven disciples on the Sea of Tiberias, bringing a miraculous catch of fish, we give you thanks. Who appeared to Peter and to the 12, to over 500 disciples, to James, and to all the apostles, and to Paul on the Damascus Road, we give you thanks. Who commissioned your church to make disciples of all nations by baptizing and teaching them, we give you thanks. That we may daily die and rise with you in our baptism and walk in the freedom of your forgiveness, grant us, good Lord. That we may set our minds on things above and not on earthly things, serving others as we have been served by you. Grant us, good Lord, that we may dwell with you forever in the new creation as citizens of the heavenly Jerusalem, together with all the saints. Grant us, good Lord, for those in need of comfort and healing, especially Jan, Reverend Lee Hagen, Russell, Amy, Diane, Kathy, Nancy, and Debbie, and for those who are undergoing treatment for cancer, including Matthew, John, Dewey, and Don. Lord of all comfort and peace, we pray for peace in Iran, and we pray for protection for members of the U.S. Armed Forces. And Lord, on this day especially, we pray for mothers. Lord God, we thank you for all the gift, for the gift of mothers and for all who have shown us a mother's care. You have blessed us through their love, patience, and sacrifice, reflecting your own compassion toward us. Strengthen and uphold them in their daily callings. Give them joy in their labors and comfort in their burdens. Forgive where they have fallen short, and remind them that their worth rests not in perfection, but in your grace through Jesus Christ. Bless children to honor and cherish their mothers and grant healing where there is hurt or loss. O Lord, have mercy. O Christ, have mercy. O Lord, have mercy. Amen. We now join in sharing the peace with one another. Thank you.
1: And please remain standing as we sing our offertory.

0: We invite you to place your gifts and offerings this morning in the wooden box located in the narthex, the lobby area. We thank you for your faithful stewardship for the sake of the gospel, the love of our neighbor here in South St. Louis City and beyond. We continue now the service of the Lord's Supper. The Lord be with you.
1: And also with you.
0: Lift up your hearts. We lift them to the Lord. Let us give thanks unto the Lord our God. It is right to give him thanks and praise. It is truly good, right, and salutary that we should at all times and in all places give thanks to you, Lord our God, for you have graciously blessed us through the Word incarnate, Jesus Christ our Lord, who has come in the flesh and for our sake died on the cross and rose from the dead to put an end to death. Rejoicing in our baptism, which creates faith in our hearts and daily renews us, we laud and magnify your holy name. With joy, we join in the unending praise of the angels and archangels and all who rejoice in light eternal, evermore praising you and saying,

0: Our Lord Jesus Christ, on the night when he was betrayed, took bread. And when he had given thanks, he broke it and gave it to the disciples, saying, "Take, eat. This is my body, which is given for you. This do in remembrance of me." In the same way also he took the cup after supper. And when he had given thanks, he gave it to them, saying, "Drink of it, all of you. This cup is the New Testament in my blood, which is shed for you for the forgiveness of sins. This do as often as you drink it in remembrance of me." And together we pray the prayer Jesus taught us. Our Father, who art in heaven, the peace of the Lord be with you always. Amen.
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2: 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Roy is thankful to the Lord for the blessing that Kathy is to him and for bringing them together and blessing their marriage and their family. 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
1: We welcome you to Bible study this morning here at St. Paul's. We welcome those who are with us and those also listening on the radio. As we continue our study of the book of Acts, today we are beginning at Acts chapter 7, verse 54. And I want to thank Pastor Sivik Ng for covering for me while I was out of town. And he got us through Stephen's sermon speech, which is one of the high points of Acts. And now the result of that speech, beginning in verse 54. Now when they heard these things, they were enraged, and they ground their teeth at him. As you went through that oration of Stephen's, at the very beginning, he reviews the history of the patriarchs and all of that, and the Jewish Sanhedrin would have listened closely to that, because that was their history, and he didn't at that point say anything offensive, but as he went along, it did get offensive to them. And so that's why this result, they were enraged and ground their teeth at him. Now, as we go through this stoning of Stephen, we will see that there are parallels between the stoning of Stephen and the crucifixion of Christ. And we'll point those out. But he, full of the Holy Spirit, gazed into heaven and saw the glory of God and Jesus standing at the right hand of God. And he said, "Behold, I see the heavens opened and the Son of Man standing at the right hand of God." Now, there were all these people, angry people coming at him, but his

trial. Let's pick it up at 61. But he remained silent and made no answer. Again, the high priest asked him, "Are you the Christ, the Son of the Blessed?" And Jesus said, "I am, and you will see the Son of Man seated at the right hand of power and coming with the clouds of heaven." Now, this was the statement that the Sanhedrin picked up on and was the basis of their condemnation of Jesus. Now we go back and recall the words of Stephen. When we go back to Acts chapter 7, these verses reflect exactly what Jesus said. Stephen, Jesus said, "You will see this," and Stephen does see this. The glory of God and Jesus standing at the right hand of God. "Behold, I see the heavens open and the Son of Man standing at the right hand of God." So exactly what Jesus said was going to happen now happens with Stephen. This meant that the Sanhedrin is confronted with the same thing. So they condemn Jesus for saying it, and they condemn Stephen for seeing it. So they feel like they are being consistent and condemning the same thing that they condemned with Jesus. They are consistent in their judgment. Right? "But they cried out with a loud voice and stopped their ears and rushed together at him." Okay? Rushed together, there was a unity about it, the words indicate. "And, of course, then they cast him out of the city," just like they took Jesus out of the city, "and they stoned him." All right? They stoned him. Now, the question always comes up about the Jews and the capital crimes and punishment by death. The Romans held that power except in one instant, and the Romans made this exception that under Jewish law, if somebody committed a blasphemy or desecrated the temple, that was a specific religious act that was punishable by death under the Jewish law. If that was the case, then the Jews could execute. They condemned someone of that. Supposedly the blasphemy, they had to say the name of God that was unutterable. Okay? That is Yahweh. But that's not always the case. So they took Jesus to the authorities because they wanted the Romans to handle this. But in this case, they seem to be stretching it. Okay? They seem to be stretching their authority. And that's all we can say about it. Some believe this was not necessarily necessary.

0: The Sanhedrin, this was a group of fanatics that carried this out. Okay? And the witnesses had laid down their garments at the feet of a young man named Saul. The Jewish Mishnah prescribed that if this execution was going to be carried out, the actual witnesses should be the first to carry it out. So these witnesses would have heard him say these things, and they are the first to carry it out. Okay? And as they were stoning Stephen, he called out, "Lord Jesus, receive my spirit." What did Jesus say on the cross? Okay? But it goes further. And falling to his knees, he cried out with a loud voice, "Lord, do not hold this sin against them. Father, forgive them, for they know not what they do." So there are several direct parallels that we see between the crucifixion of Christ and Stephen's stoning. And when he had said this, he fell asleep. Now, it is here that for the first time we are introduced to a young man named Saul. Okay? This is the first reference. The stoning of Stephen was a major event. Stephen, if you will recall, was one of the seven that was appointed to take care of the Hellenistic widows in chapter 6. And he himself was probably a Hellenistic Jew. That is, he worshipped in the synagogue before his conversion, and it was a Greek-speaking synagogue. Okay. Now, verse 8. And Saul approved of his execution. At this point, you could go all the way back into the Gospels. Remember where Jesus gives the example, you cannot pour new wine into old wineskins or they will burst. Saul represents, at this point, the old wineskins. He was trained under Gamaliel. And when he looked at the situation, he didn't see any other way than to stamp out this new teaching, because the old wineskins wouldn't hold it. His old traditional ways could not accept this. And to preserve the old traditional ways, the new had to be destroyed. So therefore, Stephen, at this point, is the prime teacher of the new ways. And Saul understands that that cannot be. It's intolerable for the old Jewish traditions. Therefore, and Saul approved of his execution. The Greek says murder. Okay? Just know that. And there arose on that day a great persecution against the church in Jerusalem. And they were all scattered throughout the regions of Judea and Samaria, except the apostles. There's been a lot of speculation about who actually was scattered, who was who was scattered from Jerusalem. Many believe it was basically the Hellenists, the ones that Stephen represented, was ministering to, and that Jerusalem stayed firmly Jewish while the Hellenists were cast out and were scattered. That's probably a little narrow. But notice that the apostles did not leave. They felt probably it was their responsibility, in spite of persecution, to stay there. To stay there. That it would look bad if they fled too. So they stayed. Now, devout men buried Stephen and made great lamentations over him. The law demanded that he be buried, but when someone was executed by stoning, there was to be no lamentation. None. Against the law. But they do it anyway. Okay? They do it anyway. But Saul was ravaging the church and entering house after house. He dragged off men and women and committed them to prison. Okay, so now we have this background that's painted in broad strokes about Saul. And of course, it would be expanded on later. Now, one of the reasons that we believe that the Hellenists were the ones that were cast out was because of the next section. Now, those who were scattered went about preaching the word, Philip. Philip was one of the seven that was appointed with Stephen. In chapter 6, he was a Hellenist. Philip is a Greek name. Okay? So he left and went down to the city of Samaria and proclaimed to them the Christ. Now, we don't know which city it was. There's been a lot of people try to figure it out, but you can't do it, okay? The critical thing is it's Samaria. And that word here just dredges up hundreds of years of history. Jews and Samaritans did not get along. The Jews rejected the Samaritans as the people of God. The Samaritan regions were considered unclean. And this all started, you want to trace the whole history, it starts with Solomon, when Judea was given to Rehoboam, and the other tribes were given to Jeroboam. And they initiated idol worship. And it's carried on all the way through the time that they were carried off by Assyria. Intermarriages, they were simply not thought of as being Jewish anymore. And when the Jews returned from the Babylonian captivity, and the Samaritans showed up to try to help rebuild the temple, the Jews refused to let them help them because they weren't real Jews. Now, there was this kind of animosity. So it's a loaded statement. Philip went down to the city of Samaria and proclaimed to them the Christ. That's a loaded sentence. Bombshell to any Jew. Now, we have Jesus did it. Remember Jesus and the Samaritan woman in John chapter 4? He did it. But by and large, this was considered out of bounds. But also we see here the very outline of what we saw in Acts chapter 1. That Jesus told them to stay in the city, and that ultimately they would be witnesses to Jerusalem, Judea, Samaria, and to the ends of the earth. Well, there's been plenty of talk in the book of Acts about Jerusalem and Judea. Now the circle gets bigger. Philip takes the word to Samaria. And the crowds with one accord, they were united, paid attention to what was being said by Philip when they heard him and saw the signs that he did. Now, to talk about the Samaritans a little more, the Samaritans did believe in a Messiah. They did believe in Moses' words from Deuteronomy 18 that another prophet was coming, greater than Moses. They believed that. If you remember the account, the Samaritan woman that Jesus talks to confesses that. Yes, we are waiting on the Messiah. Therefore, when Philip went to them, there was a basis on which he could build. This was not totally unknown to them. They believed that one was going to come. And when Philip basically said, "This is it, this is he," they listened. So he had a foundation to build on. He wasn't starting from scratch. For unclean spirits crying out with a loud voice came out of many who had them, and many who were paralyzed or lame were healed. So there was much joy in that city. So the gospel message came to that city. Notice the city's never named. Okay? We just don't know. Okay? Now, we're going to start now a very interesting account. Simon. There's a lot written about this Simon outside the Bible. Justin Martyr, the early church father, wrote about a man named Simon. And we're going to talk about some of this as we move through this account. There's even a word that has been created called simony. And simony means seeking influence in the church through money. And it's his name. Okay? So let's go through this, and we'll point some of these things out. But there was a man named Simon who had previously practiced magic in the city and amazed the people of Samaria, saying that he himself was somebody great. Doesn't that sound a little fishy? Okay. The fact is that we know from history that at this period there were many charlatans who called themselves magicians. Now, you've seen real magicians, and they're pretty good. They can fool you. Take that back to this particular time. The people were highly superstitious. They did not have, frankly, the smarts to figure this out. They were easily deceived. And so somebody that could have the sleight of hand might impress some people, especially if he himself told the people that he was somebody great. Okay? Somebody great. I could expound on this, but I'm not going to do it. It might lead to sin. Okay? Now, they all paid attention to him, from the least to the greatest, saying, "This man is the power of God that is called great." In other words, he is the power of God. They were that convinced, easily deceived. And they paid attention to him because for a long time he had amazed them with his magic. Okay? With his magic. Now, very common in the ancient world. But when they believe Philip as he preached good news about the kingdom of God and the name of Jesus Christ, they were baptized, both men and women. So Simon had what he thought was his position in the community, but Philip, because of his preaching and the miracles he truly performed, had quite the following. And many people were baptized. Okay? They were baptized. Now, even Simon himself believed, and after being baptized, he continued with Philip. So Simon himself, it says, believed and was baptized. And that's where the first real question comes in. Was he really a true believer? And it's been debated for years. Jesus warns of those that believe just because they see miracles and they don't believe the word. Well, did Simon believe because he saw the miracles? Is that why he believed? Whether he was a true believer or not, we just don't know. From outward appearances, yes. Okay. And when it says he continued with Philip, the actual word there is he persisted. In other words, he was constantly following Philip. And so Philip probably had the impression that he had believed, said he believed, He was baptized. He was constantly following. Certainly, you'd think he was a believer. And seeing signs and great miracles performed, he was amazed. Okay? This is where we get the impression that maybe maybe his faith was in the miracles and not necessarily in the word. Now, when the apostles at Jerusalem heard that Samaria had received the word of God, they sent to them Peter and John, who came down and prayed for them. Now, we get the impression that the apostles felt like they had to give approval. They had to oversee what was going on. And so even though Jesus had said the gospel was going to spread to Samaria, they still decided they needed to go and check it out. And by the way, just so you know, this is the last account in the book of Acts where the Apostle John is mentioned. He's not mentioned again after this account. Peter is, but John is not. Okay? And prayed for them that they might receive the Holy Spirit. For he had not yet fallen on any of them. They had only been baptized in the name of the Lord Jesus. Then they laid their hands on them and they received the Holy Spirit. All right. This is, we've all been taught as good Lutherans, when you're baptized, you receive the Holy Spirit. Yet this kind of account occurs twice in the book of Acts. Here and in chapter 19. It is said that they did not receive the outpouring of the Spirit. And so here it is talked about as the laying on of hands that they received the Holy Spirit. Now, how do we make sense of all this theologically? All right. As we study the book of Acts, there are key events. Pentecost is the first. This is the second. Samaria. Another key event is when it goes to the Gentiles for the first time, when Peter baptizes the household of Cornelius. And again, in Acts 19, when it says that the Holy Spirit had not come to them, and in that case, those that are being talked about were disciples of John the Baptist. What we think is going on here is simply this. When each of these major groups is brought into the fold, there is some kind of outward manifestation or demonstration of the Spirit to affirm that this is of God. In this case, it might be this. If you were a Samaritan, and you had grown up all your life and had been told, we are hated by the Jews. And suddenly Philip shows up and preaches the gospel about a Jewish Messiah. and they're baptized, and Philip assures them that they're believers, did they still want some kind of outward sign that they were really accepted? And Peter and John, the apostles, would do just that in the laying on of hands. Now notice, Peter and John do not want them rebaptized. No rebaptism in the New Testament. But this outward demonstration, if you want to call it Pentecost for the Samaritans, that's the kind of thing we're talking about. It's the exception to the rule. God makes those, we don't. But this might have been something that was very necessary at this point in the early church, the fledgling church, to assure the Samaritans, yes, you are now a part of the new Israel. You are included. And that's why this happened. Okay? It was an outward demonstration. Outward demonstration. And that's kind of where we come down on this. It doesn't mean that anybody can lay their hands on anybody and give them the Holy Spirit. You get the Holy Spirit through the Word and baptism. The Scriptures made that clear. But in this setting, in the very early church, God may be doing this to unite the church. But what effect does it have on Simon? Now, when Simon saw that the Spirit was given through the laying on of the apostles' hands, he offered them money, saying, "Give me this power also, so that anyone on whom I lay my hands may receive the Holy Spirit." Wrong answer. Okay? Wrong answer. And this is where you begin to question, was he a true believer? Or were his motives for being baptized and claiming he believed totally in the wrong place? He's offering them money. But Peter said to him, "May your silver perish with you." In other words, may you and your silver be destroyed. Because you thought that you could obtain the gift of God with money. Now, what he's drawing here is the gifts of God, the Holy Spirit, faith, are gifts of grace. They are free gifts. They cannot be earned. They cannot be bought. They are free gifts. So Peter is saying, you sought to pay money for what is the grace of God. You have neither part nor lot in this matter, for your heart is not right before God. Now, this kind of smacks of, remember, Ananias and Sapphira? You'd have thought he'd have just struck them dead on the spot, but he doesn't. He doesn't. "Repent, therefore, of this wickedness of yours, and pray to the Lord that if possible, the intent of your heart may be forgiven you. Okay? So this is a severe condemnation by Peter. Severe. And I'll just tell you, there are those that argue that Peter was being too severe. And I'll tell you why later. Don't worry, I won't make you wait till next week. For I see that you are in the gall of bitterness and in the bond of iniquity. The word is really unrighteousness. In other words, these are words that are describing that you are under the control of sin. Okay? You are under the control of sin. Now, after this scathing rebuke, Simon answered, "Pray for me to the Lord that nothing of what you have said may come upon me." In other words, Simon was so in such despair. He didn't even think he was capable of praying himself. He wanted Peter and John to make intercession for him before God because their prayers would be more acceptable to God than his. So he begs them to pray for him. Okay, now, here's the bottom line of all this. Justin Martyr, the early church father, when he wrote about Simon, wrote about the fact that Simon was a Christian. And that he was with a group of other Christians. And this would have been long after these events. Which is why some have thought Peter was too harsh. But ultimately, Simon repented and did come to the one true faith. We can't fully trust Justin Martyr, okay? You can't trust any, you have to be careful with the early church fathers because they love to write traditions or things that have been made traditions. So we don't know the fullness of what happened to Simon after these events, after this event, but there's a whole lot of question marks about it. The section ends with a summary statement. Now, when they had testified, and this is referring to Peter and John, and spoken the word of the Lord, they returned to Jerusalem, preaching the gospel to many villages of the Samaritans. So, Peter and John now take up the ministry of proclaiming the gospel to Samaria. And so, we have another circle in the expansion of the preaching of the kingdom. Jerusalem, Judea, Samaria, the uttermost parts of the earth. But now Peter and John themselves see that it is appropriate, right, to preach the gospel to the Samaritans. And they believe. And they come to faith. So the circle expands. The circle expands as we move farther into Acts. And as I said, the last time now we're going to hear of the Apostle John. We will hear of Peter later, but ultimately Peter will fade and the focus will be on Paul as we move through the book of Acts. Okay? So, okay, I've done all the talking. Time for questions.
1: I'm still confused with verse 16 that says that the Holy Spirit had not fallen upon them yet. If when you're baptized, you know, that they had their Holy Spirit, but they just didn't realize it. And then what extra power did Simon see when the disciples laid their hands on him? Did they have the flames on their head?
0: Like those are good questions, and nobody can answer them. And it could be that they just didn't know they had the Holy Spirit. They needed to be told. Yeah. Yeah.
2: The problem you talk about here, trying to purchase the grace of God, I think immediately of what happened many, many years later, the selling of indulgences. It's the same thing. They were handing the grace of God to people because they could buy it.
0: They could buy it. And that was the basis of indulgences. Yeah.
3: I think this whole situation with Simon does not seem that unusual to me, because I think there are many people that are believers that I know today, but they're in error in many ways. They don't read the Bible. They believe things that are kind of man-made ideas. And so I don't know that we can... I think we have to let it be a mystery. We don't know if he's a believer or not.
0: Oh, no. We don't cast that judgment.
3: No, and we don't know that anyone necessarily is.
0: We can't say with finality what he was. Yeah.
4: You made the point that they baptized only in the name of Jesus. And Peter and John didn't rebaptize them. But like certain, I believe it's the Oneness Pentecostals baptize only in the name of Jesus, referring to that specific passage as justification, and yet we don't consider those baptisms valid. So can you help square that circle?
0: You've got to remember, folks, these people did not have the Apostles' Creed. They had no written doctrine. They were making it up as they went along. And so baptism in the name of Jesus seemed the appropriate thing to do. Trinitarian baptism was given when Jesus ascended into heaven and was far from becoming the norm in the church for a long time. So this stuff developed with time. Yeah.
5: Well, also, that in that verse 16 where it says, but they had only been baptized, that word but is part of a translation. It's the word de, which could mean and. Meaning they were baptized in the name of Jesus Christ, and they hadn't received the Holy Spirit. I mean, the way it's translated there is kind of prejudicial. That only in the name of Jesus isn't enough somehow. And I don't think that's what it's saying.
0: And the thing of it is, folks, we got to remember that when you translate this stuff, the Greek into the English, there are certain things you can do if you want to. And it may not be the most legitimate, but it's acceptable. And, you know, I get asked all the time, why in the world do you make seminary students learn Greek and Hebrew? This is the reason. Because Luther himself said, if you lose the original languages, you will ultimately lose the gospel. It's that important. So it's a little two-letter word that can be translated many ways. And it affects interpretation and meaning. And only by being able to discern the context. We know it's not a correct translation when it contradicts the rest of Scripture. It has to be in accord. So it's that's the very reason that we teach seminary. And don't feel sorry for them. They need to suck it up. Okay? I did it. Everybody suck it up. Okay, who's next?
6: I have wanted to go back to the end of chapter 7.
0: Where okay.
6: Stephen is about to die and prays, "Do not hold this sin against him."
0: Yes.
6: I guess I'm a little hung up with that because we see example after example where people are condemned for their sin. Yet, here again, he's representing what Christ did on the cross. Can you just expound on this and how we should reflect that in our own lives?
0: Well, I think, there are certainly cases where people suffer the punishment for the sins they committed. And the people that carried out the judgment are not guilty of sin. They're upholding the laws. But we also have to remember that this is in the religious sphere. We as Christians have to realize that there are a whole lot of people in this world that do things and they don't understand that the motivation is sinful and comes from sin, and we should not hold their ignorance against them, but get them the gospel. Get them the gospel.
7: Your comment about losing the scripture as we translate it. So are we really helping ourselves then when we continually do these modern translations? Or is that an improvement, or is that getting further from the scripture?
0: Well, it depends on what kind of translation you're trying to do. If you're trying to do a paraphrase? The more words you add, the more you're probably going to screw it up. Fewer words are better. Fewer words. In fact, in biblical interpretation, one of the rules of interpretation in the Greek is the shorter reason, shorter version always stands, because scribes tended to add words. Yes.
8: Going back to the question of the prayer that Stephen prayed, St. Augustine once commented that the church owes St. Paul to the prayer of Stephen. That among those who were standing there approving of what was going on, Stephen prayed that their sins not be held against them. And there was Saul.
0: There was Saul. And he knew that his sins had not been held against him. All right, we're out of time. We'll pick up here next week with Philip and the Ethiopian eunuch. The grace of our Lord Jesus Christ and the love of God and the fellowship of the Holy Spirit be with you all. Amen.

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morning to all the listeners on KFUO. Welcome to St. Paul's Lutheran Church and School in Coleman, Alabama. We are grateful that you've chosen to listen to the divine service this morning and pray that God would bless the hearing of this word. Today we'll be following along Divine Service Setting 3, Lutheran Service Book, page 184. The processional hymn is Praise the Almighty, page

0: In the name of the Father, and the Son, and the Holy Spirit.
1: Amen.
0: Come in the Lord, let us draw near with a true heart, and confess our sins unto God our Father. Beseeching him in the name of our Lord Jesus Christ,
2: to grant us forgiveness. Our help is in the name of the Lord.
1: Amen.
2: I said I will confess my transgressions unto the Lord.
1: Amen.
2: Almighty God, merciful Father, I, a poor, miserable sinner, confess unto thee
1: all my sins and iniquities, which I have ever committed, and justly deserve and is worthy of my conscience. Thine heart is sorrowful, and I sincerely repent, and I pray thee in my house of mercy, and for the sake of the holy angels, for their sufferings and death, and for the Lord of the Son, Jesus Christ.
2: Poor sinful me, upon this your confession, I by virtue of my office, as a called and ordained servant of the word, announce the grace of God unto all of you, and in the stead, and by the command of my Lord Jesus Christ, I forgive you all your sins, in the name of the Father, and the Son, and the Holy Spirit.
1: Amen.

The Lord be with you. Let us pray. O God, the giver of all that is good, by your holy inspiration, grant that we may think those things that are right, and by your merciful guiding, accomplish them. Through Jesus Christ, your Son, our Lord, who liveth and reigneth with thee.

0: The Old Testament lesson for this, the sixth Sunday of Easter, the Regate Sunday, is written in the 21st chapter of the fourth book of Moses, commonly called the Numbers, beginning at the fourth verse. In those days, the sons of Israel journeyed from Mount Hor by the way of the Red Sea to go around the land of Edom. And the soul of the people became very discouraged upon the way, and the people spoke against God and against Moses, saying, "Why have you brought us up out of Egypt to die in the wilderness? There is no food and no water, and our soul loathes this worthless bread." And so the Lord sent fiery serpents among the people, and they bit the people, and many of the people of Israel died. Therefore the people came unto Moses and said unto him, "We have sinned, for we have spoken against the Lord and against you. Pray to the Lord that he may take away the serpents from us." So Moses prayed for the people. Then the Lord said unto Moses, "Make a fiery serpent and set it upon a pole, and it shall be that everyone who is bitten, when he looks at it, shall live." So Moses made a bronze serpent and put it upon a pole. And so it was, if a serpent had bitten anyone, when he looked at the bronze serpent, he lived. This is the word of the Lord.
1: Thanks be to God.
0: Amen. The epistle lesson is written in the first chapter of St. James's epistle, beginning at the 22nd verse. "Dearly beloved, be doers of the word and not hearers only, deceiving yourselves. For if anyone is a hearer of the word and not a doer, he is like a man observing his natural face in a mirror. For he observes himself, goes away, and immediately forgets what kind of man he was. But he who looks into the perfect law of liberty and continues in it is not a forgetful hearer, but a doer of the work. For this one will be blessed in what he does. If anyone among you thinks he is religious, he does not bridle his tongue, but deceives his own heart, this one's religion is useless. Pure and undefiled religion before God and the Father is this: to visit orphans and widows in their trouble, and to keep oneself unspotted from the world." This is the word of the Lord.
1: Thank you.
0: Amen.

0: The Holy Gospel is written in the 16th chapter of St. John, beginning at the 23rd verse.
1: Glory be to thee, O Lord.
0: At that time, Jesus said to his disciples, "Most assuredly, I say to you, whatever you ask the Father in my name, he will give you. Till now, you have asked nothing in my name. Ask, and you will receive, that your joy may be full. These things I have spoken to you in figurative language, but the time is coming when I will no longer speak to you in figurative language, but I will tell you plainly about the Father. In that day you will ask in my name. And I do not say to you that I shall pray to the Father for you. For the Father himself loves you, because you have loved me. And I believe that I came forth from God. I came forth from the Father and have come unto the world. Again, I leave the world and go to the Father." His disciples said to him, "See now, you are speaking plainly and are not using figures of speech. Now we are sure that you know all things and have no need of that anyone should question you. By this we believe that you came forth from God." This is the Gospel of the Lord.

0: I believe in one God, the Father Almighty, maker of heaven and earth, and of all things visible and invisible, and in one Lord Jesus Christ, the only begotten Son of God, begotten
1: of the Father before all worlds, God of God, light of light, very God, very God, begotten not made, in the name of our Father, by whom all things were made, who for our sin for our salvation came down from heaven, and was born by the Holy Spirit, the originator, and was made man, and was crucified also for us as a Pontius Pilate. He suffered and was buried, and the third day he rose again according to his scriptures, and ascended into heaven, and sits at the right hand of the Father, and he shall come again in glory to judge the living and the dead, whose kingdom will I have believed. And I believe in the Holy Spirit, the Lord, the giver of life, who proceeds from the Father and the Son, who with the Father and the Son together is worshipped and glorified, who is studied by the prophets. And I believe in the Holy Christian Apostolic Church. I acknowledge my baptism for the remission of sins, and I look for the resurrection of the dead and the life of the world to come. Amen.
2: Hymn of the day is Rise My Soul to Watch and Pray, Lutheran Service Book, page 663.

In the name of the Father, and the Son, and the Holy Spirit. Martin Luther once made the observation, and I paraphrase, that the peasant is like, the church is like a drunken peasant that's trying to steer his donkey down a road, but he keeps getting him into one ditch or the other. He just can't keep him on the road. And since Friday was Donkey Appreciation Day for the whole world, I thought it was good to remind us that, about Luther's observation on drunken peasants and their donkeys. And it seems like that's really how it's been going, though, at least for the last generation, since I was in seminary at least. It seems like the churches, especially the so-called mega churches, have decided to pivot decidedly in an iconoclastic position or direction. Following the lead of the great megachurch gurus of the 90s, like Bill Hybels of the Willow Creek Community Church in suburban Chicago, we see the disappearance of church art, especially, and traditional symbols such as the cross or even the crucifix, because in favor of just rooms that are painted and have theater seating, because we don't want to offend the seeker or the customer, and we want them to return. And so we tone down the theology and tone down the symbolism so that everybody is comfortable. And we must ask, was this decision wise? Perhaps in the short term, perhaps if you look at attendance and short-term balance sheets. But I think the numbers don't tell everything, and certainly the balance sheets don't either, because it turns out that many of these customers only return for a while. That the turnover, instead of having churches where people are taught the word of God and given the sacraments through generations, it turns out that many of these seekers or customers are there for maybe 3 months or four before they leave to go on to the next show. And so the turnover at these churches becomes very volatile and quick, and rarely are those people there very long. And so was this decision wise? Well, as one professor in seminary, Dr. R. Just, once said, the church thinks in centuries and millennium, and not just in quarter one and two. It measures itself in long spans of time. And so when it comes to the church, changes should be made very slowly and carefully, if at all. Because the church doesn't belong to us. As Chesterton said, that small arrogant minority that happens to be breathing. But the church, rather, he said, is a democracy of the dead. In democracy, you do not disregard a man's good opinion just because he happens to work for you. In the church, we don't disregard a good man's opinion just because he's not living at the moment. But we have the dead at our councils, and just as the ancient Greeks voted with stones, so we vote with tombstones. He's right. And in today's gospel, Jesus says something very interesting. He says that in me you will have peace, in the world you will have tribulation. And so is it a good decision for the church to become more like the world if in the world we have tribulation? Why should the church become like the tumultuous world around us? I ask this question rhetorically, right? So Jesus says, with me you have peace, in the world you have tribulation, but be of good cheer, I have overcome the world. And this is the message, I think, that Christ is bringing us. And this is what the traditional things of the church have in store for us. It's the collective wisdom of many generations, like the cross, and especially the crucifix. You see, the cross has become something more than a mere historical memory. It does convey, almost as by a mathematical diagram, the truth about the real point of the issue. The idea that of a conflict stretching outwards into eternity. It is true, and even tautological, to say that the cross is the crux of the whole matter. In other words, the cross, in fact, as well as figure, really does stand for the idea of breaking out of the circle of everything and nothing. It does escape from the circular argument by which everything begins and ends in the mind. And since we're dealing with symbols,
One symbol that goes back into recent history is the symbol of the swastika, which Chesterton observes is like a kitten chasing her own tail. In a more popular allegory, we might say that when St. George thrust his spear into the monster's jaws, he broke upon the solitude of the self-devouring serpent and gave it something to bite besides its own tail. And so Christianity does appeal to a solid truth outside itself, to something which is in that sense external as well as internal. It does declare that things are really there, or in other words, things are really things. In this, Christianity is at one with common sense. But all religious history shows us that common sense disappears except where Christianity is there to preserve it. It cannot otherwise exist. Common sense cannot, or at least endure, because mere thought does not remain sane without Christ. And it's true. It's true, isn't it? I mean, we look at our world today, and do we see sanity? Or does it seem like it's becoming more and more insane, right? I mean, the Lutheran apostate Friedrich Nietzsche said that if God is dead, then violence will break out, unparalleled in insanity. And he should know, that's how he died on the shores of Lake Geneva. Indeed, Jesus says, the hour is coming and yet has come when you will be scattered each to his own and you will leave me alone. And this does seem to be happening at times, doesn't it? In real time. As we see more and more of our family members and our parishioners and our community members apostatize the faith and leave. I was saying that to a brother in the ministry a few weeks ago. I think we're living in the great falling away. I think we are. As many churches remove Christ's symbols, and then after his symbols are removed, what is there but to remove his doctrines as well and his word, right? We begin to look at the scriptures no longer as God's word, merely a document historically grounded that contains some words that may or may not be his. It's interesting, there was the Nobel laureate, his name was Alexander Solzhenitsyn. He wrote a 3-volume masterpiece called The Gulag Archipelago and received the Nobel Peace Prize for it. And it's all about the depredation of communistic socialism in the Soviet Union. And he tells a story there about when he was a little boy, and he was sitting around, they would sit around the kitchen table after dinner over one candle that they could spare to burn, and they would talk about the increasing food shortages and the increasing violence and the loss of freedoms and the secret police breaking down doors in the middle of the night and the disappearance of their neighbors. And they would say, why is this happening to Russia? And his parents and grandparents would always come to the same conclusion. It's because we have forgotten God. We Russians have forgotten God. And I wonder sometimes if we Americans have forgotten God. Have we forgotten him in Alabama? Have we forgotten him? Because I think the answer, scriptures would tell us, to all our problems are not found among earthly princes. The arm of flesh will fail you. If we're looking for political messiahs wearing red or blue hats, it means that we will not find them there. No, the answer we need is with God. And God says very clearly in his word in Psalm 50, verse 15, call upon me in the day of trouble and I will deliver you and you will glorify me. In Psalm 37, 17, God says, the righteous cry out and the Lord hears and he delivers them from all their troubles. Truly, as he delivers and he rescues. He performs signs and wonders in the hearers on the earth, where he has rescued Daniel from the power of the lions. King Darius sang, the king of Persia. And as St. Paul told Timothy, the Lord will rescue me from every evil action and will bring me safely to his heavenly kingdom. And God did.
when Nero had it beheaded. Yes, God's word reminds us when Jesus said, ask, and it will be given to you. Seek, and you will find. Knock, and the door will be opened to you. For everyone who asks receives, and he who seeks finds, and to him who knocks, the door will be opened. Jesus says in Matthew 7 to 8. But that's the problem, isn't it? Are we knocking? Are we asking? Are we seeking? Scriptures also say you do not receive because you do not ask. It's interesting, isn't it? Because Jesus says, whatever you ask the Father in my name, he will give you. Yet until now, you have not asked anything of me. Nothing in my name. Ask and you will receive that your joy may be full. In Luther's Large Catechism, Luther goes on and on again, like several pages, about how it is God's command that we pray because God wants to answer our prayers. And so he commands us to pray. That's kind of rough, right? God wants to give you stuff, but but you have to ask him for it. So you better ask me so I can give you stuff. How awesome is that, right? Right? Oh no, I don't want to ask for stuff, Lord. No, you have to, because I want to give you stuff. And so when we read here, when he says ask, Jesus says ask here, this is actually, it's the sense of like, it's the present imperative. So what Jesus is literally saying when he says ask, he says keep on asking, right? I want you to always be doing this. Keep doing it. Keep asking. That's the emphasis. And why do we ask? What are we asking for? He says that your joy may be full, that your kara may be pleroeo. Pleroeo is like when you take a glass and you just fill it up to surface tension. You just fill it all the way up. That your glass may be full, right? Your joy might be like that glass just on the edge of running over, you know? And that's what he wants for us. And it's interesting that this word for joy, kara, has a matching word right with it called kairo. And kairo and kara are like literally interchangeably words. They're like the same word according to the Greek. And it's interesting that charis or karo, it means in joyous delight, to joyously delight in something, as in rejoicing in God. And so in the New Testament, you know, when it's used by John in John 1:14, we read how the Word becomes flesh and dwelt among us, and we beheld his glory as the glory of the only begotten of the Father, full of charis, grace, and truth. So that when the Greek speaker hears this word, he's thinking like a joy, like a grace that just gives joy, that is just joyous grace, right? It's amazing. It's really amazing. And it's not accidental, therefore, I believe, I assert, that when the canon of Scripture is being written, that the word for the Lord's Supper, the word for Holy Communion in Greek, is the word thanksgiving. But when you look at it in the Greek, it's eucharisteson, or eucharisteo. You, which is the word like you've heard a eulogy, right? To say good words about somebody who has died, right? To say good words, you, E-U. And charis, eucharist, it's the good grace. It's the grace that brings goodness, that brings joy, the good thing of joy. And that is what we talk about when we talk about the Lord's Supper, Holy Communion. It's the grace that we see and taste and touch and brings to us joy, the joy of everlasting life, the joy of the certainty of forgiveness. And why is this so? Because Jesus says, whoever eats my flesh and drinks my blood has eternal life, and I shall raise him up on the last day. And Jesus says, that take and eat, this is my body given for you. This take and drink, this is my blood, the New Testament shed for you for the forgiveness of your sins. Right? Right? I mean, the Eucharist is not given in figurative language or not written as a parable. No, it is plainly said, it is the true body and blood of our Lord Jesus Christ, under bread and wine for Christians to eat and drink, instituted by Christ himself, as Luther teaches us in the Small Catechism. And yet some do still wonder, and who can blame them, because the eyes
we see only bread and we see only wine. Some still think, you know, how can eating and drinking do such great things? And then we reply to this that the eating and drinking indeed does not do them. But such words given and shed for you for the forgiveness of your sins. And these words given and shed for you, the words you require all hearts to believe that this Eucharist is for you alone, and us as a group as well. It's wonderful. Objective forgiveness. Yes. That is what it means. Yes. So therefore, at his altar, Jesus indeed fills us up with his kara, with his charis, through his supper, his Eucharist, and gives us the certainty of everlasting life and the certainty of the forgiveness of sins. In the name of Jesus, amen.

Let us pray. Lord God, Heavenly Father, we offer before you our common supplications for the well-being of your church throughout the world. And so guide and govern it by your Holy Spirit, that all who profess themselves Christians may be led into the way of truth and hold the faith and unity of spirit in the bond of peace. And the righteousness of life, send down upon all ministers of the gospel and upon the congregations committed to their care the healthful spirit of your grace, that they may please you in all things. Behold in mercy all who are in authority over us. Apply them with your blessings, that they may be inclined to your will and walk according to your commandments. We humbly ask your abiding presence in every situation, that you would make known your ways among us. Preserve those who travel, satisfy those the wants of your creatures, and help those who call upon you in any need, that they may have patience in the midst of suffering and, according to your will, be released from their afflictions through the merits of Jesus Christ, thy Son, our Lord, who lives and reigns with you in the Holy Spirit, one God, now and forever. Amen.

that we should all times and all places give thanks unto thee, O Lord, Holy Father, almighty, everlasting God, through Jesus Christ, thy Son, and most especially we bound to praise thee for the glorious resurrection of thy Son, Jesus Christ, our Lord, the very Paschal Lamb which was sacrificed for us and hath bore away the sins of the world, that by his dying he hath destroyed death, and by his rising to life again hath restored unto us everlasting life. Therefore, with Mary Magdalene, Peter and John, and all the witnesses of the resurrection, with angels and archangels, and with all

Our Lord Jesus Christ, on the same night in which he was betrayed, took bread. And when he had given thanks, he broke it and gave it to his disciples, saying, "Take, eat, this is my body, which is given for you. This do in remembrance of me." After the same manner also he took the cup, and after he had supped, and after he had given thanks, he gave it to them, saying, "Drink ye all of it. This cup is the New Testament in my blood, shed for you for the remission of sins. This do as oft as ye drink it in remembrance of me." The peace of the Lord be with you always. Take and eat the true body of Christ, given to death for you for the remission of all your sins. Amen.

and hymns are Lord enthroned in heavenly splendor, Lutheran Service Book, page 534. Jesus, thy blood and righteousness, 563. And thy strong word, Lutheran Service Book, page 578.

it is true, if I knew none of our points of view, it is Christ's written through these steadfast faith by the last day, depart in peace.

We give thanks to the Almighty God that thou hast refreshed us through this salutary gift. And we beseech thee that of thy mercy thou would strengthen us the same in faith towards thee and in fervent love towards one another. Through Jesus Christ, thy Son, our Lord, who liveth and reigneth with thee in the Holy Ghost, ever one God, now and forevermore.

0: Hallelujah, Christ is risen. Welcome to St. Paul's this morning, especially to you that are listening on KFUO. Also, just letting you know that Pastor Busman is returning today from South Carolina. He had a wedding to perform there, and so he's returning. He'll be back by this evening or this afternoon. Next Sunday, there will be a church picnic and wiffle ball game, and meat will be provided. But we ask that you would bring sides to share and for yourself. Seating is available in the gym, but if you'd like to sit outside, bring a long chair or blanket. And Pastor asked me to say Happy Mother's Day. Mother's Day to all you mothers. We're glad to have all of you here. And men, make sure that you be extra nice today to the mothers, okay? Right, if I'm looking at you, men, I'm looking at you, okay? Right? Okay, extra nice. Good. Will the Lord be with you? May the grace of our Lord Jesus Christ, the love of God, and the communion of the Holy Spirit be and abide with you always. Amen.
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5: Good day, Washington, D.C., and friends of the program all across the country. I'm Greg Seltz. Welcome to Liberty Action Alert. Today, Oz Guinness, he's author, social critic. He's been a guest scholar at the Woodrow Wilson Center for International Studies. Oz, when you speak, people listen. And if they don't, they should.
6: Maybe 2.5 people do.
5: Well, you've got our attention. Welcome to the program. It's great to have you today.
6: Thank you.
5: Well, listen, you know, let me set it up this way. Civilizations don't collapse overnight. The great historian Will Durant once warned that while it may take centuries to build a civilization, we can fall into barbarism with stunning speed. And so this new documentary that we're talking about today, but just talking about how you think about things, Truth Rising, you're talking about how the West may be reaching a civilization moment. How would you describe that for folks who may be hearing that for the first time?
6: Well, everyone thinks, say, of Rome, the rise and fall of the Roman Republic.
5: Right.
6: Civilizations rise, they flourish, they mature, they decline, they fall. None of them last forever. Why? At a certain point, they lose touch with the inspiration or the dynamic that made them great. And when that happens, there are only three broad options. Renew it, the inspiration, replace it with something equally adequate, or decline.
5: Right.
6: Now, clearly, our Western civilization owes a lot to the Greeks, a huge amount to Rome. But the principal debt is the Christian faith rooted in Judaism.
5: Right.
6: And yet, since the 18th century, there's been a steady repudiation of the Christian faith, first in Europe and increasingly in the last generation in America.
5: Right.
6: So the leading voices are now rejected as the foundation, and we're at that civilizational moment. The alternative, the Enlightenment, is a failure.
5: Right.
6: So unless there's a renewal of the Christian faith, the West is in trouble.
5: Well, let's talk about that, because we need to start taking our cultural mandate more seriously. And I think that's what you're talking about. A civilized culture like ours that is free, there are foundational principles that made that happen. And what you're arguing and what you're saying here is the Enlightenment couldn't hold on to those principles. We need to reclaim those or else, right?
6: Exactly. Now, I think, Greg, 2026 for America is an incredibly good moment.
5: Right.
6: Because, you know, people have talked, make America great again. Nobody said what made America great in the first place.
5: Right.
6: And that's who, it wasn't the military and it wasn't the economy. America's a nation by intention and by ideas. And anyone who knows the American story, Tocqueville talks about a double founding. Not only the founders in the 18th century, but the Puritans in the 17th century. And those ideas of freedom came from the Reformation.
5: Right.
6: And the rediscovery of what they called the Hebrew Republic. In other words, Exodus, Deuteronomy, the founding of God's nation. If God built a nation this way, like you see in Deuteronomy and Exodus, mm-hmm. what does that mean for us? So we have, people of faith, we have the principles that are needed. So we shouldn't just get into the culture wars. No, we should be living out and speaking out the principles that make for a free society.
5: Well, and defending those things, because they, when you, well, let's get at those. There are two, obviously, that I always say when I talk about the uniqueness of America, what makes America special. First is, obviously, created in the image of God, the Imago Dei, that every citizen has that inherent dignity. But I also say the founding fathers believed in the depravity of humanity. That those two principles are what gave us the limited government and the maximum freedom of the individual who would be self-governing. You take away the notion that man is sinful, and you don't have the same view of a limited government, do you?
6: No, those two are absolutely fundamental. But you take the first one.
5: Okay.
6: I mean, there's a book came out this year already, The Greatest Sentence Ever Written, Walter Isaacson.
5: Mm-hmm.
6: We hold these truths. Well, today, we don't have the basis for that.
5: Correct.
6: In modern thinking, say our atheist friends, we're neither created nor are we equal.
5: Right.
6: If you go to Hinduism, you have the Brahmins and the Dalits. They're quite different. You go back to Plato, you have some people who are born gold, some people are born bronze. You have those who are rulers, those to be ruled. Right. Noah's only for the readers of the Bible. Is that self-evident? And so we've got to make those sort of arguments. You're right about the other. The global menace of our world is unbridled power.
5: Right.
6: And what you're saying, the separation of powers, you know where the separation of powers comes from? The Bible.
5: Correct.
6: Long before Montesquieu, the Jews call it the three crowns of authority, the king, the priest, and the prophet.
5: Right.
6: And the prophet was the guardian of the covenant, and he had the right and the freedom to challenge even the king. Take, say, Nathan to David or Elijah to Ahab.
5: Mm-hmm.
6: They had their separation of powers. Why? Because unprincipled, unbounded power is very dangerous. Now, if you look at our modern world, Nietzsche called for a revaluation of all values, turning the Christian worldview upside down. And one of the major places where the gospel subverted Rome was in power. The right. cross subverted power. Right. And people are trying to turn that back. Now, we've got to be clear. The left today is very obviously operating on power. So too, Greg, is the right in many ways.
5: Right.
6: And we need to have people who know what principled power is. And so on. Now, those are only two of the first principles. I've got a book coming out in the spring, 10 of the first principles. You take, for instance, another very important one in the Bible. These are English words, but the content is biblical. Reciprocity. You love your neighbor as yourself, and you love the stranger because you were strangers. And of course, our Lord love even your enemies. Now, sadly, that's what the founders didn't do. They gave freedom for most, but not for the slaves. And America's still recovering from that inconsistency.
5: But their principles actually drove, their principles would not allow them to stay there, though, would that, correct?
6: No, that's right. And Lincoln realized that. Lincoln said, the Declaration of Independence means liberty for all.
5: Oh, right.
6: It can't just be some.
5: Right.
6: And that means the end of slavery. Despite the incredible cost, and he was a greatly biblical thinker, he saw that measure for measure, the carnage of the Civil War was the price paid for not tackling that at the beginning.
5: Well, let me, before we go to break, one more thing, and I think this is what allows there to actually be tolerance. Tolerance is not a virtue. It is a byproduct of good virtues. I'll explain it this way. The Bible also says, like you talked about, how the differentiation of powers, but when Jesus says, give to Caesar what is Caesar's, give to God what is God's, what he's actually explicating, improperly said as separation of church and state, is the differentiation of church and state, where God is at work to preserve the world, and he's at work to save the world. And Christians need to differentiate and be involved in both of those spheres, but they're radically different things. So God can actually work through Caesar? How could God do that? Caesar was a beast. But there's a sense where Caesar had a role to play, a limited one at that. Romans 13 shows us that limitation. And so the founders took that seriously and put Caesar on, or they put the government on the bottom, and they put the free citizen motivated by faith and self-governing on the top and set them free. That all is biblical explication, right? And that's what allows us to be tolerant even of those who don't necessarily share the Christian faith. But take all that away and it's just raw power. What do you think?
6: Absolutely, Greg. But many Christians only look at the New Testament. And you remember, the New Testament Christians were under a dictatorship. Imperial. Politically, they had no room to move. The American experiment is founded on Exodus, Deuteronomy, and we have a freedom and a responsibility. You know the Jewish notion, every Jew is responsible for every Jew, coming out of the notion of covenant. Well, every American is responsible for the American Republic. We're not under a dictatorship.
5: Well, I would just jump in and say, too, that what made America unique is that they made the citizen Caesar. So they turned the whole thing upside down and made all the government stuff a servant, like you just said, to the person who is responsible for their own home. So go ahead.
6: No, what's wonderful is, you know, the origin of the consent of the governed is in Exodus. The Lord proposes the covenant, and three times it says, all that the Lord says, we will do. But it also says that all the people were united in saying it. And that's why scholars say that Israel was an almost democracy from the beginning. In other words, there's a huge amount to learn from the Old Testament.
5: Well, we're going to have to recapture that. There is absolutely no doubt, because the biblical worldview is foundational. I see it everywhere I go in our freedoms. I see it in our republic. But like you said, today, if you ask most people the Christian, Judeo-Christian foundations of our culture, they would have no way. They wouldn't even understand what we're talking about. We're going to come back and talk more about that and where we go from here, the Christian response to this moment in time. We're speaking with Oz Guinness, and privileged to do that back in just a minute.
7: 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Get to know more about us, because we're in Washington, D.C. for you.
5: All right, welcome back. We are talking with Oz Guinness, and we're talking about this cultural moment where we find ourselves. And you talked about the three responses. We can be renewed in those foundational principles, replaced by something better. I don't know if there's anything better to replace it. Or decline. And we are at that moment. Francis Schaeffer was another person that I used to read back in the day when he talked about being under the line of despair, and everything was once you're under that line, all hell can break loose. Oz, are we at that moment, or do you think there's a renewing, and is there a globalness to this as well?
6: Of course there's a globalness to this, because you can see Europe preceding us.
5: Right.
6: And the tragedy is that America is not going back. So biblically, you go forward best by going back first.
5: Right.
6: And that's why repentance is such a key idea today, because it's the way to put things right and to go forward. But I would say, if you look at the church in America, we're too polarized in the sense that too many people are overly privatized. They're afraid of politics, and so their faith is privately engaging, publicly irrelevant, and the pulpit never says anything about it. Then there are others who are overly politicized. Politics is the be-all and end-all of everything. And you remember the old maxim, the first thing to say about politics is that politics is not the first thing.
5: Right.
6: In other words, it's downstream from things like the family. And so we need a restoration, but above all, a biblical principles. In other words, the pulpit isn't a political platform. But it should be teaching the word of God, so that the lay people, with the sort of principles we were talking about a few minutes ago, they can go out and vote and act and so on. Now, I think there are more than just the two principles that we mentioned. You know, another one that I love is the notion, this is a Roman word, although Hebrew idea, civility. In other words, in the Bible, you have a high view of truth and a high view of people. So you speak in respect to people and truth. So the Jews have a phrase, an argument on behalf of heaven, or an argument not on behalf of heaven, by which they mean, are you arguing for truth or power and victory? If you argue for truth, both sides win, whoever wins, because the truth is established. If you're just arguing for power, both sides lose, because might makes right. Well, the Jews have another concept, evil speech, which comes out of the passage with Miriam and her brother. Evil speech for the Orthodox Jews is tantamount to blasphemy and murder. If people are made in the image of God, we can't. You think of, I would have to say, American discourse today is disgraceful. From the highest leaders down, trolling, insulting, demeaning. You know, Christians should be in the forefront of a reformation of language, because we believe in truth and we believe in people, and we're to love even our enemies the way we deal with them. So there are a huge number of principles, Greg. Those are just three we've done.
5: Well, you know, and let's even make it in a historical fashion, you know, with the things that are going on in our world today, the anti-Semitism that's rising and things. I often said that people forget that Hitler's final solution wasn't just ethnocentric. It was that the Jews embodied a principle, as do we, because I think Hitler probably thought we were a Jewish sect, those of us who believe in the Bible. And it, that was that there was an authority higher than the state. You know, if you're going to have the Third Reich, if you're going to have this utopian idea of government, you have to destroy this notion that there's an authority higher, or that you as a citizen are higher than government. And that's exactly what the Bible says in Genesis 1. It says it throughout the scripture. He had to eliminate that, and they just happened to embody it as an ethnicity. I don't think people realize that. They think it was purely ethnic, and it was much more than that, wasn't it?
6: Absolutely. And I would make as a number two principle the sanctity of life.
5: Of life, right.
6: People made in the image of God, they should be treated with an inherent, they're not instrumental. So you think both at the beginning of life through abortion and at the end of life now through euthanasia, our Western culture is pursuing a culture of death.
5: Absolutely.
6: And this is another disgraceful thing that we stand against. We have a high view of life.
5: You know, I just read an article and it sickened me. A girl went to a concert of another woman concert. I don't even know who she is, a singer. And she went right after that and had an abortion. And the text was from the concert, or from the singer, "I killed it, you know, tonight for in the music, and you killed it afterwards." That's what she actually said in public. And the girl who had the abortion said, "At least my baby got to hear the music before I put her to sleep," or something like that. And I thought, what has happened? Like you said, to our culture, we love death now, don't we?
6: Yeah. Now you think of the words of Jefferson, "I tremble for my country when I remember God is just."
5: Right.
6: When you hear words like that.
5: Boy, it just hit me this morning. Well, you were talking about a human-friendly future. Our role then is to not only just reverse that or speak against the nonsense that's going on or the evil, but start to model the good and start to lift up these principles, right? Because it makes a better future, even for those who disagree with us, doesn't it?
6: Absolutely. But we got to think through, what are they? Mm-hmm. What are they? I'm in my book, I put out 10.
5: Okay.
6: You could have put out others. You take another one, like the biblical notion of fidelity. You know, as the Jews point, what did Moses talk about the night of the Passover? They're going free. After 400 years, he never mentions freedom. They're going to the promised land of milk and honey. He never mentions it. Three times he talks about children. Why? The story we tell to our children is the key to identity and continuity. In other words, education and schooling in families and schools, that's broken down in America.
5: Yes.
6: The schools are rotten.
5: Right.
6: Newcomers who come into the country, they're not Americanized. Well, the Republic simply won't continue if we don't attend to some of the basics that are so obvious, and they're there in the scripture, and they're there in our earlier history.
5: Yeah, and when we think about I've been in urban ministry all my life, and one of the policy initiatives was to break the family down and make people dependent on government. And they've done a tremendous job of that in the urban setting. We can't have that if the culture will survive. Now, your own story, you've experienced some of this too, because your family lived through the Chinese Revolution, right? I mean, in the sense that you had tentacles there, you saw it from both sides. You've seen the good, the bad, and the ugly, and what can be lost, haven't you?
6: Well, you know, the other day I was at the museum in Washington, the victims of communism. Mm-hmm. Marxism alone has killed more than 100 million people. Mm-hmm. But I was certainly there as a boy. I remember the first 2 years of the Chinese Reign of Terror. You know, they came in, they festooned the town with loudspeakers, trials in the morning, executions in the afternoon. My dad used to walk up to the city wall where you could look out, and you could see the batch of people taken out that day. And often they included brothers and sisters from the church we went to, and so on. So probably Mao may have killed up to 50 or maybe 70 million of his fellow Chinese in the course of his revolution. This is horrendous. Now, the trouble in America is that many people have been free and prosperous for so long.
5: Right.
6: They can't taste what the Jews call the bread of affliction. They don't fear the knock on the door at midnight or whatever. And Americans need to realize these things are precious and they're very important.
5: Wow. I mean, exactly. And I think I was just saying that the other day is people assume that these freedoms that we have are everywhere. Like everyone has them. And we have friends who are from Iran who have run from the Ayatollahs, and they were happy when we bombed. They're thinking maybe freedom could come back to our country because they've lived in bondage for 47 years, or at least their family has. Yeah. And we, almost none of us have experienced anything like that. And so it can easily be taken from us, right? And if it's taken, it won't come back quickly, will it?
6: No, that's right, because the global trend is authoritarianism.
5: Right.
6: And I say, I call it the double A. You've got, on the one hand, the obvious authoritarianism, Eurasia, Putin in the West, Xi Jinping in the East, Genghis Khan back in history. Eurasia has never had any freedom.
5: Mm-hmm.
6: But then you've got AI, artificial intelligence. So the one gives you a post-human future, the other gives you an anti-human future. Either way, the glowing trends are against us, and we are the guardians of the highest view of human dignity, the highest view of liberty, and go on down the line. But we've got to live it and speak it first, and by God's grace, provide a counter. And I always say, thank God for the growth of the church around the world. Could our Western churches, revived, join hands with churches in Africa and Asia and Latin America, and by God's grace, stand for a truly human-friendly future.
5: Yeah, I always say it this way, Oz, as you were speaking, what would Mao, Mussolini, and Hitler have done with Facebook, right? I mean, what would they have done with AI? It's almost terrifying to think about, which is why we need to stand up for these principles now, because even those technology is always a neutral thing. It just depends on what we do with it. And that's why if Christians don't get involved in these issues, if we don't apply virtue to knowledge, we will not be people of wisdom and civility. Final thought. First of all, it's just wonderful to talk to you. I know we could go on for a long time. We'll look forward to your book. If you want to come back on and talk about that when it comes out, that'd be lovely as well. Final thought, though, and where can people go for more information?
6: Well, my own little website, ozguinness.com.
5: Okay.
6: My books are on Amazon because I'm publishing, self-publishing. You can put them out fast.
5: Okay.
6: So this is an urgent time. You know, normal publishing, 9 months, 12 months, longer. Right. You know, I'd be in heaven before someone came out.
5: Don't say that.
6: In my mid-80s now. So, and I've got 4 or 5 books on mine, and I want to get them out.
5: Okay. Well, so they can go to your website then.
6: Yeah. Or to Amazon.
5: Very good. Well, I
6: appreciate on the American crisis.
5: Well, you have been a prophet in this case, but renewal, replacement, or decline, there is still possibility of renewal. So would that be our final word?
6: Absolutely, Greg. That's the difference between us and the secularists. Mm-hmm. In other words, the secular category, decline and fall. The biblical category is not that. It's exile, leave the way of the Lord, you pay for it. Mm-hmm. Exile and return. Not just 2 Chronicles 7, no, because Solomon didn't do it. But Moses, Malachi, if you return to me, says the Lord, I will return to you and restore your fortunes. That's what we're praying for.
5: Return. And that's the final word we'll have today with Oz Guinness. Thank you, Oz. And I go to the website, ozguinness.com. Is that correct? Ozguinness.com?
6: That's right.
5: Okay. And we shall do that. Thanks so much for being on the program today.
6: My privilege. Thank you. God bless.
5: God bless you as well.
7: 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I'm Greg Seltz. Have a great week.
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0: Jesus clearly is the king. 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
1: Not gone and not forgotten. At Jesus' ascension, he appears to go away, but Jesus has not forgotten us. Dr. Jason Brogy explains today on the Lutheran Hour. I'm Mark Eicher. Today's message is titled, The King Who Reigns, and we'll hear that in just a moment. 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
0: This week marks an oft-overlooked holiday in the modern church calendar, Ascension Day. Or as some might call it, the Feast of Ascension. I call it an oft-overlooked holiday for the simple reason that the majority of Christians in America do not have a special service on Thursday, 40 days after Easter. And of those that do, fewer still attend a church with a giant feast and festival after the service. I have been a Christian my entire life, and no one has ever offered me an Ascension Day gift or cookie. I don't know what an Ascension Day cookie would taste like, but if it were left up to me, it would be something surprisingly flavorful and yet light and airy. To be sure, there are many churches in America that still follow a liturgical calendar, and many of them will designate the Sunday before Ascension Day, Ascension Sunday. Mostly so they can acknowledge it before Pentecost the following Sunday. And I strongly suspect that if I asked the average regular church attender what the holiday was referring to, they would correctly tell me about Jesus' ascension into heaven after Easter and just before Pentecost. If, however, I were to go on to ask about how significant a story it was, perhaps get them to sort a bunch of miracles and threw that one in, I do not get the impression that many American Christians would rank it very high in the list. It is, after all, no Christmas or Easter, not even a Pentecost or Epiphany. And this is where things get interesting. Because while many of us in the modern church may seem to think, even if just to ourselves, that Ascension is perhaps not quite as significant as some of the other major church holidays, the early church seems to be in significant disagreement with us. In fact, it does not take much of a survey of church history to find that throughout history, Ascension was one of the major holidays. We have records of it being celebrated as far back as the 4th century, and in some countries like Germany and France, Ascension Day is still a national holiday to this very day. Which, when you think about it, is really interesting. France and Germany are not countries most Americans think of today as especially church-going or religiously vibrant. Both have seen deep secularization in modern life. And yet, Ascension Day still remains a public holiday there. And this makes me wonder.

0: Good afternoon, everyone. My name is Kalia Nutt with KFUO Radio. I hope you all are enjoying the sacred music thus far. What you just listened to was Holy, Holy, Holy, Lord God Almighty, performed by the choir of King's College, Cambridge. More sacred music coming up after these messages.
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0: performed by the Cantore of Concordia, that was Sing, Make a Joyful Noise. Thanks for joining me this afternoon for Sacred Music here on KFUO Radio, everyone. My name is Callie Annutt, and we'll get back to Sacred Music after these messages.
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0: That piece came from Concordia University, Nebraska, titled Zion's Walls. 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
0: 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I Am Jesus' Little Lamb.

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0: That was Ezekiel Saw DeWheel by Concordia University, Nebraska. 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

0: proclaiming the good news of Christ for you for 100 years. KFUO, Clayton, St. Louis.
1: Hallelujah! Christ is risen. He is risen indeed. Hallelujah. Greetings, people loved by God. We welcome everyone to worship on this, the sixth Sunday of Easter. This is, of course, also Mother's Day, and so we wish our mothers a very happy Mother's Day. We thank God for you and for the love of Christ that is shown through you and shared through you. For those who are watching online or listening on KFUO, just a reminder that you can go to our website, which is chapelofthecross.org. And if you click the resources tab, you will find a bulletin that you can follow along with the service, and you may give your offering to the Lord also using the give tab on the website.

0: Son, and of the Holy Spirit.
1: Amen.
0: We confess, Father, we have often neglected you at your command.
1: Forgive us, Lord.
0: Jesus, we have at times doubted your word and failed to display your love for us.
1: Forgive us, Lord.
0: Spirit, we have often trusted our own sinful hearts rather than seeking your truth.
1: Forgive us, Lord.
0: O triune God, look on us in mercy and make your dwelling within us.
1: Forgive us and restore us as your resurrected people who seek your own will. Amen.
0: To save you from sin, the Father gave you his very own Son. On his cross, Jesus made your death and rose to declare, because I live, you also will live. By the Spirit's power, we trust in the pardon won for us by Christ our Lord, in the stead, and by the command of Jesus Christ. I forgive you all your sins. In the name of the Father, and of the Son, and of the Holy Spirit.
1: Amen. Thanks be to God.

0: Almighty and eternal God, you have assured us that our redemption is complete through the resurrection of your Son. Give us the will to do all things that we profess with our lips, through the same Jesus Christ our Lord, who lives and reigns with you in the Holy Spirit, one God, now and forever. Amen. Please be seated.
1: The first reading is from the 17th chapter of Acts. While Paul was waiting for them in Athens, he was greatly distressed to see that the city was full of idols. So he reasoned in the synagogue with the Jews and the God-fearing Greeks, as well as in the marketplace day by day with those who happened to be there. A group of Epicurean and Stoic philosophers began to dispute with him. Some of them asked, "What is this babbler trying to say?" Others remarked, "He seems to be advocating foreign gods." They said this because Paul was preaching the good news about Jesus and the resurrection. Then they took him and brought him to a meeting of the Areopagus, where they said to them, "May we know what this new teaching is that you are presenting? You are bringing some strange ideas to our ears, and we want to know what they mean." All the Athenians and the foreigners who lived there spent their time doing nothing but talking about and listening to the latest ideas. Paul then stood up in the meeting of the Areopagus and said, "Men of Athens, I see that in every way you are very religious. For as I walked around and looked carefully at your objects of worship, I even found an altar with this inscription, 'To an unknown God.' Now, what you worship is something unknown I am going to proclaim to you. The God who made the world and everything in it is the Lord of heaven and earth and does not live in temples built by hands. And he is not served by human hands as if he needed anything, because he himself gives all men life and breath and everything else. From one man he made every nation of men, that they should inhabit the whole earth. And he determined the times set for them and the exact places where they should live. God did this so that men would seek him and perhaps reach out for him and find him, though he is not far from each one of us. For in him we live and move and have our being. As some of your own poets have said, we are his offspring. Therefore, since we are God's offspring, we should not think that the divine being is like gold or silver or stone, an image made by man's design and skill. In the past, God overlooked such ignorance, but now he commands all people everywhere to repent. For he has set a day when he will judge the world with justice by the man he has appointed. He has given proof of this to all men by raising him from the dead. This is the word of the Lord.
2: Thanks be to God.
0: We read responsively from Psalm 66. Praise our God, O peoples, let the sound of his praise be heard. He has preserved our lives and kept our feet from slipping. For you, O God, tested us. You refined us like silver. You brought us into prison and laid burdens on our backs. You let men ride over our heads. We went through fire and water, but you brought us to a place of abundance. I will come to your temple with burnt offerings and fulfill my vows to you, vows my lips promised and my mouth spoke when I was in trouble. I will sacrifice fat animals to you and an offering of rams. I will offer bulls and goats. Come and listen, all of you who fear God. Let me tell you what he has done for me. I cried out to him with my mouth. His praise was on my tongue. If I had cherished sin in my heart, the Lord would not have listened. Praise be to the God who has not rejected my prayer or withheld his voice from me.
1: The epistle is from the third chapter of 1 Peter. Who is going to harm you if you are eager to do good? But even if you should suffer for what is right, you are blessed. Do not fear what they fear. Do not be frightened. But in your heart, set apart Christ as Lord. Always be prepared to give an answer to everyone who asks you to give the reason for the hope that you have. But do this with gentleness and respect, keeping a clear conscience, so that those who speak maliciously against your good behavior in Christ may be ashamed of their slander. For it is better, if it is God's will, to suffer for doing good than for doing evil. For Christ died for sin once for all, the righteous for the unrighteous, to bring you to God. He was put to death in the body, but made alive by the Spirit, through whom he went and preached to the spirits in prison, who disobeyed long ago when God waited patiently in the days of Noah while the ark was being built. In it, only a few people, eight in all, were saved through water. And this water symbolizes baptism that now saves you also, not only the removal of dirt from your body, but the pledge of a good conscience toward God. It saves you by the resurrection of Jesus Christ, who has gone into heaven and is at God's right hand with angels and authorities and powers in submission to him. This is the word of the Lord.
0: Thanks be to God. The Holy Gospel according to St. John, the 14th chapter. Glory to you, O Lord. If you love me, you will obey what I command, and I will ask the Father, and he will give you another counselor to be with you forever, the Spirit of Truth. The world cannot accept him because it neither sees him nor knows him, but you know him, for he lives with you and will be in you. I will not leave you as orphans. I will come to you. Before long, the world will not see me anymore, but you will see me, because I live, you also will live. On that day, you will realize that I am in my Father, and you are in me, and I am in you. Whoever has my commands and obeys them, he is the one who loves me. He who loves me will be loved by my Father, and I too will love him and show myself to him. This is the gospel of the Lord. Praise to you, O Christ. Please be seated.

0: Christ is risen.
1: He is risen indeed.
0: Hallelujah. Before I begin my message this morning, I would like to wish Happy Mother's Day to all the ladies here in the church this morning. And when I say Happy Mother's Day, I'm not only thinking about moms, but I'm talking about many women that have been part of our formation. Teachers, aunts, pastor's wife, ladies in the congregation. I remember when I was a younger pastor, they helped me a lot. So a lot of women helped to form and shape you. And today we celebrate all of you that helped us to grow and be what we are. I'm thankful to be here. I have been here for 4 weeks teaching Bible class. And this weekend I had a chance to preach. And I'm thankful that Pastor Ted Lash and Pastor Ellery Glenn and the leadership of the congregation invite me to be here for a week, for 4 weeks teaching and this weekend preaching. I can tell you, you have a loving congregation, very welcoming, embracing. You welcome me into your fellowship, not only me, but my wife. And I really enjoy being here. So I was telling pastors, you know, it's so beautiful and being with you folks. We have a lovely congregation and a beautiful sense of fellowship and belonging. And if you think about this topic of fellowship and belonging, something that we really cherish is being in a group that people welcomes you, right? We like to come together, we like to celebrate, especially today, Mother's Day, probably gonna be together. One thing that we don't like is to say farewells, right? You have to go apart. I doubt we have somebody here that really celebrates a farewell party, right? Because you know that some people are going away and you're gonna miss them. People that we love, people that we care about, we don't want them to see going away. It's interesting because our text today in John 14, if you read, we have only a section for our sermon today, which is Gospel John 14, 15, 21. But if you listen to the whole beginning of chapter 41, you see that Jesus is giving a farewell speech. He's saying goodbye to his disciples. They're gathered in Jerusalem to celebrate the Passover meal. And Jesus is preparing them that they will leave, that he will leave and they will leave him them alone. So then Jesus says these words in John 14. He says, "Do not let your hearts be troubled. Trust in God. Trust also in me. In my Father's house are many rooms. If it were not so, I would have told you, but I'm going there to prepare a place for you. I'm going there to prepare a place for you." Jesus knew that he was about to go to fulfill God's will. But he knew also that the disciples would be disappointed to hear that he was about to leave. But Jesus knew that they would be in their own when he would go back to the Father in heaven. So Jesus tells them, "Do not let your hearts be troubled." Interesting enough is Jesus also has his own heart trouble because he knows what's coming up to him. He knows that after the big celebration of Palm Sunday, people will come to him with false accusations, mockery, suffering, and finally Jesus will die on the cross. However, Jesus does not walk away from the path that the Lord, his Father, have set for him. He says, "I want to fulfill what God told me to fulfill." And you see in the Gospel of John in chapter 6 that Jesus says this, "For I have come down from heaven not to do my will, but to do the will of him who sent me." To do God's will was the most important thing for Jesus. And he needs to keep going with God's plan. But for the disciples, that farewell speech didn't sound good. When Jesus says, "I'm leaving," you can pretty much see their hearts dropping. I mean, can you imagine? They have been with Jesus for 3 years, every day. They had meals together. They're listening to Jesus teaching. They are learning from Jesus. That relationship was getting deeper and deeper. And now this bonding together, and Jesus is next to them, they have that sense of security when the Lord is near to them. I think it's really hard to say goodbyes. We don't like to say goodbyes. We don't like to receive a goodbye, do we? We don't like to miss people that we love, people that we care. We don't like to lose this sense of togetherness. I have to share with you a story that happened to me in 2001 when I came to San Antonio to be a pastor in a large church. There I met Jesse and his wife Suzanne, and Jesse was and still is the business manager for this big church. But they have a kind of unique family. When we got there in 2001, he had 4 children. 2 sets of boy and girls, boy and girl. They were biological siblings from different parents, but now they came adopted by Jesse and Suzanne. And they went to the day school with my kids. It was a beautiful family, we loved them. But Jesse and Suzanne, they are not ready to finish that, so they want to have more kids. So a couple years later, they adopted another 4 boys, all biological siblings, and they came to live into the family. So now they have 8 kids. And we thought, well, now the Martinez are done, right? And a couple years later, they adopt 6 more. So 4 boys and 2 girls. So a big family, a big house. I remember having dinners with them so many times. But then Jesse was telling me that these 6 siblings that came, he told me that after they got in the house, they start to struggle a little bit. They were a kind of uneasy being with them. They were afraid, unsure, they were suspicious. So I asked Jesse, why is that? I never had adopted a child, I really don't understand that. And he says, well, they were afraid that after a while they will lose our family. Again. Now, if you have been in relationship with people that have foster children, and then later on they're adopted, you know that they hop from homes to homes. They stay a couple months here, maybe a year, and when they like that family, they have to move again. And then they have to move again. So we can understand the feeling of those children, because now they're wondering in the back of their minds, how long are you going to stay with the Martinez family? Because they didn't want to lose this sense of togetherness, of belonging. Like I told you, we don't like to say goodbyes. It's hard to give goodbyes. It's even harder to receive a goodbye. We don't like to lose the sense of togetherness, the sense of being part of a family. Now you think about the disciples, and they look to Jesus and say, are you leaving us, Jesus? We don't want you to go. We want you to stay with us. We like you. And Jesus says, yes, I'm leaving. I'm leaving, my friends. I have to go. But I'm telling you, something very special, because you're not being alone. I will not leave you as orphans. That's the word is in our text today. Yeah, I'll be absent for a while. I have to go to Jerusalem to suffer and die. But remember, that's not the end. I will rise again. And then Jesus says in our text today, because I live, you also will live. And then Jesus says, remember, I'm still the good shepherd. I'll be shepherding you. And remember, the good shepherd lays down his life for his sheep. I came that you may have life, and life in abundance. Yes, I'm going to my Father when I rise, because in my Father's house, there are many rooms. And where I am, I want you also to be with me. I promise you, you never will be orphans. Not ever. Now, when Jesse and Suzanne, they knew that the children in their home were uneasy and afraid, they reassured them and they told the kids, this is your forever family now. And Jesus is doing the same for us today in our text. He tells his disciples, he tells me, he tells you, you have a household. You belong to a family. Don't be afraid. You see, friends, when you're in fellowship with Jesus, you're reminded that he never leaves us alone. We have Jesus' presence with us. Even when the householder is away for a while, we still belong to the family. We're still part of his church. Even though our text is short today, Jesus says something very interesting in verse 16. I don't know if you remember that. Jesus says this, I will ask the Father and he will give you another counselor to be with you forever. Now you start to wonder, who is this new counselor that Jesus is talking about? And in verse 17, Jesus tells this, the counselor is the Spirit of truth. The Holy Spirit is the counselor. Now, did you notice what Jesus says here? He says, I will give you another counselor. He doesn't say, I'm giving you a different one. I'm giving you another one that is the same kind that you had in the first one. Now, who is the first one? Jesus himself. Jesus became flesh to dwell among us. And then Jesus says, who sees me, sees the Father. Who has me, has the Father. Now we have the Father, we have the Son. And then Jesus says, I'm going to give you another one. The Holy Spirit. That you don't feel that you are an orphan. Another translation by this word, counselor, is also comforter. That's what the Holy Spirit is. Are you afraid that I'm leaving? Don't worry, Jesus says. The Holy Spirit will be with you, and he will stand beside you. He will comfort you in every moment of your lives, moments of need and struggle and distress. If you have been in my class when I taught here for 4 weeks, you know, or you heard me saying that I work with the deaf for many years. I work with the deaf in Brazil. Brazilian Sign Language is different from American Sign Language, ASL. So like in US, we sign Holy Spirit like this, Holy, G, H, and Spirit, Holy Spirit. In Brazilian Sign Language, we don't sign Holy Spirit like that. We sign like this. And you know why, right? Remember the flame in Pentecost and the disciples had? So that's the way deaf in Brazil sign Holy Spirit. However, they also sign the Holy Spirit as the comforter. And they use another sign. Not this one, but they use this one. Can you get the picture? You remember when you're crying, mom and dad, okay, don't cry, you'll be fine. You'll be good. That's the comforter, the Holy Spirit. And the deaf got that. They say, well, when I'm feeling alone and depressed, in doubts, hey, the comforter is there next to you. You'll be okay. You're not an orphan. You belong. You belong to the church. You're a child of God. Before I let you go this morning, I need to go back to the Martinez family a little bit. As you see, after the six kids came to the house, and a couple months later, they have been adopted. So they have been officially adopted by the Martinez. Even they got their last names, Martinez. But as you know, they had four, and now six, you know this. There's a lot of kids in the house. And one day, the little ones that just had been adopted, they are not behaving well. And then Suzanne, being a good mom, she tells the six, because the ones that really misbehaving, she says, you know, guys, if you keep doing what you're doing, do you know what's going to happen to you, don't you? Roger, the little one, says, I don't think so, Mom, because you told us a month ago that you and Dad signed the papers. Now you're your kids forever. We have your last

0: to the family. The Holy Spirit is there to comfort you and say yes. Because our adoption papers are not signed by any kind of ink. Do you understand that, right? Our adoption papers are signed by the blood of Jesus. And this is why John says, if the blood of Jesus washes your sins, they are washed away. Your sins are forgiven. And every time we make a mistake, we misbehave, God will never revoke what Christ has done on the cross for you and me. We are still children of God. And now listen to me. Every time you have doubts of that, every time you see the little devil telling you, you're going to be kicked out, listen to the voice of the Spirit whispering in your ears. No, you belong here. You have been baptized. You are my child. Your name, your adoption paper are signed by the blood of Jesus. You are still my daughter. You are still my son. You belong to my family. Amen. And the peace of God, which transcends all understanding, will guard our hearts and minds in Christ Jesus. Amen.
1: Please stand as you are able as we confess our true faith in the words of the Nicene Creed. I believe in one God, the Father Almighty, maker of heaven and earth, and of all things visible and invisible, and in one Lord Jesus Christ, the only begotten Son of God, begotten of his Father before all worlds, God of God, light of light, very God of very God, begotten, not made, being of one substance with the Father, by whom all things were made, who for us men and for our salvation came down from heaven and was incarnate by the Holy Spirit of the Virgin Mary and was made man and was crucified also for us under Pontius Pilate. He suffered and was buried, and the third day he rose again according to the Scriptures and ascended into heaven and sits at the right hand of the Father. And he will come again with glory to judge both the living and the dead, whose kingdom will have no end. And I believe in the Holy Spirit, the Holy Christian, who proceeds from the Father and the Son, who with the Father and the Son together is worshiped and glorified, who spoke by the prophets. And I believe in one holy Christian and apostolic church. I acknowledge one baptism for the remission of sins. And I look for the resurrection of the dead and the life of the world to come. Amen. Let us pray for the whole people of God in Christ Jesus and for all people according to their needs. Heavenly Father, though we are unworthy of your grace, it is your delight to love and redeem us. Help us to walk worthy of the love you revealed through your Son, our Savior, Jesus Christ. Lord, in your mercy, hear our prayer. Gracious God, because of our Lord's birth, holy life, and perfect obedience, and his death and resurrection, you have counted us worthy to be called your own children. Help us to reflect this gift in lives of holiness and purity. Lord, in your mercy, hear our prayer. Heavenly Father, bless those who lead us in this and every land. Guide us in the pursuit of freedom, justice, and peace for all people everywhere. Bless also the leaders of our Senate, district, and this congregation. Help us all to rejoice in our baptismal calling and in the vocations you have given to us. Lord, in your mercy, hear our prayer. Lord God, it is your will that all people might come to you through your Son, Jesus Christ. Inspire our witness to him, and by the Holy Spirit, open hearts that are hardened by sin and the devil, that all may know

the power of his forgiveness, and the hope of his resurrection. Lord, in your mercy, hear our prayer. Gracious Lord, we ask that you bring peace, healing, and strength to the sick and suffering, the aged and the dying. We especially remember this day Steve Geis as he recovers from surgery. Lord, in your mercy, hear our prayer. O Lord, you have provided us with the gift of family. On this Mother's Day weekend, we thank you in particular for the gift of mothers. Bless those who have shown to us a mother's love and nurtured our lives from childhood. Bless and protect all mothers who are pregnant, all those who have suffered miscarriage or the death of a child, and all those who have yearned for a child and lived with the pain of this unfilled longing. We thank you, Heavenly Father, for giving us your tender mercies through the blessings of mothers. May every mother's home be a place of your love and peace. Lord, in your mercy, hear our prayer. Gracious God, we give praise and thanks along with those who are celebrating special milestones and joys, especially Eurus the Virginians, as he and his family celebrate his birthday. We ask that you continue to bless him, both in faith and in life. Lord, in your mercy, hear our prayer. We praise and thank you, Lord, along with those who are at this time graduating from elementary school, high school, and college. As these graduates look forward to opening a new chapter in their lives, we ask for your continual blessings upon them. Help them use their talents and improve their abilities to your glory. Bless their growth in grace and in faith, and give them ample opportunities to serve you and your people in this world. Lord, in your mercy, hear our prayer. Heavenly Father, we hold in memory those who have received their heavenly reward and give thanks for your gifts given to us through them. Today, we especially remember Marcus Koch on his second birthday in heaven with his Savior. We praise and thank you, Lord, for the gifts of faith you gave to those who have received the crown of life, and continue to ask for your peace and comfort for their loved ones. Lord, in your mercy, hear our prayer. Into your hands, O Lord, we commend ourselves and all for whom we pray, trusting in your mercy through your Son, Jesus Christ, our Lord. Amen. Please be seated as we gather our offerings to the Lord.

0: The Lord be with you.
1: And also with you.
0: Lift up your hearts. We lift them to the Lord. Let us give thanks to the Lord our God. It is right to give him thanks and praise. It is truly good and right that we should at all times and in all places give thanks. Give you thanks, O Lord, Holy Father, Almighty and everlasting God, through Jesus Christ our Lord, who by his willing sacrifice on the cross took away the sins of the world and by his glorious resurrection restored everlasting life. Therefore, with all the saints on earth and hosts of heaven, we praise your holy name and join their glorious song.

Lord, remember us in your kingdom and teach us always to pray. Our Father, who art in heaven, hallowed be thy name. Thy kingdom come, thy will be done on earth as it is in heaven. Give us this day our daily bread, and forgive us our trespasses as we forgive those who trespass against us. And lead us not into temptation, but deliver us from evil. For thine is the kingdom and the power and the glory forever and ever. Amen. Our Lord Jesus Christ, on the night when he was betrayed, took bread. And when he had given thanks, he broke it and gave it to the disciples and said, "Take, eat. This is my body which is given for you. This do in remembrance of me." In the same way also he took the cup after supper, and when he had given thanks, he gave it to them, saying, "Drink of it, all of you. This is my blood of the New Testament, which is shed for you for the forgiveness of sins. Do this as often as you drink it in remembrance of me." The peace of the Lord be with you always.

Now may this eating and drinking of our Lord and Savior Jesus Christ's body and blood strengthen and preserve you in the true faith until life everlasting. Depart in peace. Amen. Let us pray. Most holy triune God, we praise you for remembering us in your kingdom, setting a place for us at your table, and bringing us into life that lasts forever. As those forgiven by your grace and sealed in baptism as your treasured possession, bless us with firm faith and a holy purpose that we would keep your commandments, know the love of our Father, and live in his truth. Through Jesus Christ our Lord, who lives and reigns with the Holy Father and the Holy Spirit, one God, now and forever. Amen. The Lord bless you and keep you. The Lord make his face shine on you and be gracious to you. The Lord look upon you with favor and give you peace. Amen.

0: proclaiming the good news of Christ for you for 100 years. KFUO, Clayton, St. Louis.
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2: Not gone and not forgotten. At Jesus' ascension, he appears to go away, but Jesus has not forgotten us. Dr. Jason Brogy explains today on the Lutheran Hour. I'm Mark Eicher. Today's message is titled, The King Who Reigns, and we'll hear that in just a moment. 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
1: This week marks an oft-overlooked holiday in the modern church calendar, Ascension Day. Or as some might call it, the Feast of Ascension. I call it an oft-overlooked holiday for the simple reason that the majority of Christians in America do not have a special service on Thursday, 40 days after Easter. And of those that do, fewer still attend a church with a giant feast and festival after the service. I have been a Christian my entire life, and no one has ever offered me an Ascension Day gift or cookie. I don't know what an Ascension Day cookie would taste like, but if it were left up to me, it would be something surprisingly flavorful and yet light and airy. To be sure, there are many churches in America that still follow a liturgical calendar, and many of them will designate the Sunday before Ascension Day, Ascension Sunday, mostly so they can acknowledge it before Pentecost the following Sunday. And I strongly suspect that if I ask the average regular church attender what the holiday was referring to, they would correctly tell me about Jesus' ascension into heaven after Easter and just before Pentecost. If, however, I were to go on to ask about how significant a story it was, perhaps get them to sort a bunch of miracles and threw that one in, I do not get the impression that many American Christians would rank it very high in the list. It is, after all, no Christmas or Easter, not even a Pentecost or Epiphany. And this is where things get interesting. Because while many of us in the modern church may seem to think, even if just to ourselves, that Ascension is perhaps not quite as significant as some of the other major church holidays, the early church seems to be in significant disagreement with us. In fact, it does not take much of a survey of church history to find that throughout history, Ascension was one of the major holidays. We have records of it being celebrated as far back as the 4th century, and in some countries like Germany and France, Ascension Day is still a national holiday to this very day. Which, when you think about it, is really interesting. France and Germany are not countries most Americans think of today as especially church-going or religiously vibrant. Both have seen deep secularization in modern life. And yet, Ascension Day still remains a public holiday there. And this makes me wonder, what is it about Ascension Day that could be so important, that could have been so foundational to the early church, that the celebration of it has left an indelible impression on countries to this very day? What did they know that we are missing? On the surface, Ascension Day may seem like just another impressive miracle performed by Jesus, his last one. One that modern-day movie viewing has made seem like a minor trick in superhero summer blockbuster films. Jesus, like Superman or Neo in The Matrix, takes off into the clouds. If anything, Jesus' version seems a bit slower and less impressive, although it does end with him disappearing in the end. And in a world that is in the midst of tearing itself apart, frankly, Jesus leaving doesn't seem nearly as important as his coming, or his coming again. If anything, it feels disheartening, empty, shallow. Even the disciples were hoping for something more than this. In Acts, right before the ascension, they come together and Luke tells us they ask him, "Lord, will you at this time restore the kingdom to Israel?" He said to them, "It is not for you to know times or the season that the Father has fixed by his own authority." It's as though they are saying, "Oh, okay, we finally get it. We marched in on Palm Sunday with the crowds expecting you to finally be the king, and we didn't get it. You spoke to us the night before they crucified you, and we didn't get it. But now you've risen from the dead. You have defeated sin, death, and the power of the devil. You have proved, without a shadow of a doubt, that you are the promised king, the son of David, the Messiah. Now it must be time for you to start reigning, right? Now it must be time to kick out all the evil of this world and bring in justice, mercy, and your righteousness, right?" And in response, it's a little like Jesus is saying, "Yeah, you still don't get it." And then he leaves. And the disciples, they do as they're told. They head back to Jerusalem and wait for the Holy Spirit. And it's only then that the age of the church really seems to kick off. So, is this just some going away party for Jesus so he can send the Holy Spirit? If so, why the big fuss? Why the festivals? Why the pilgrimages? Why the big feasts? Because there's a lot more going on. The disciples had the right idea. Jesus clearly is the king. From the moment he came, the kingdom of God came in and with him. And Easter definitely declares that the king has won. But if Easter tells us the king has won, then Ascension tells us the king is reigning. And his reign is good. This truth surprises many. While many Christians are used to confessing on a weekly basis that Jesus ascended to heaven and there he sits at the right hand of God the Father Almighty, from thence he will come to judge the living and the dead, this picture seems to them more like a distant king than an active king reigning in our lives. But let us look a little more closely at the ascension with a slightly different lens, and we may just walk away with a clearer picture. The story of Jesus' ascension is unique. It occurs twice in the New Testament from the same author. Luke ends his gospel with the ascension and begins his second book, the Acts of the Apostles, with the story again, almost like a TV show, previously on the New Testament. We heard a little from Acts moments ago. Hear now the account from the closing of the gospel according to Luke. Since rising on Easter, Jesus has been busy. Luke records that after the women found an empty tomb and encountered two angels, Jesus then appeared to two disciples on their way to Emmaus. They are kept from recognizing Jesus, and after telling him their woes, he proceeds to open scripture to them, revealing, "Was it not necessary that the Christ should suffer these things and enter into his glory?" And beginning with Moses and all the prophets, he interpreted to them in all the scriptures the things concerning himself. It is only with a breaking of bread over dinner and the vanishing before their eyes that the disciples realize it is the risen Jesus they have been with all along. As they run back to tell their tale to the rest of the disciples, they find that Peter has now encountered him too. Luke then concludes his gospel writing. As they were talking about these things, Jesus himself stood among them and said to them, "Peace to you." But they were startled and frightened and thought they saw a spirit. And he said to them, "Why are you troubled? And why do doubts arise in your hearts? See my hands and my feet, that it is I myself. touch me and see. For a spirit does not have flesh and bones, as you see that I have. And when he had said this, he showed them his hands and his feet. And while they still disbelieved for joy and were marveling, he said to them, "Have you anything here to eat?" They gave him a piece of broiled fish, and he took it and ate before them. Then he said to them, "These are my words that I spoke to you while I was still with you, that everything written about me in the law of Moses and the prophets and the Psalms must be fulfilled." Then he opened their minds to understand the scriptures and said to them, "Thus it is written that the Christ should suffer and on the third day rise from the dead, and that repentance for the forgiveness of sins should be proclaimed in his name to all nations, beginning from Jerusalem. You are my witnesses of these things. And behold, I am sending the promise of my Father upon you. But stay in the city until you are clothed with power from on high." And he led them out as far as Bethany, and lifting up his hands, blessed them. While he blessed them, he parted from them and was carried up into heaven. And they worshiped him and returned to Jerusalem with great joy and were continually in the temple blessing God. This is the word of the Lord. Notice what Luke does not do here. This is not the flannel graph Sunday school pictures I remember from my childhood. It is not a vivid description of Jesus flying through the air replete with clouds and angels and full of special effects. Instead, it is simple, almost understated. Luke does not dwell on the mechanics of Jesus rising into the sky. Instead, he draws our attention away from where he is going and towards what he is doing. Jesus leaves, teaching, promising, sending, blessing. Ascension Day is often thought of as a moment Jesus exits the stage, but that is not what is happening at all. Jesus is ascending to his throne, but it turns out his reign looks different from what the disciples or we expect. If I close my eyes and try to picture a king ascending to the throne on Coronation Day, I see the pomp and circumstance. I see the attendants. I see the king's stately robes and ceremonial garments. But I do not see the king. I do not actually see his face. He is turned away, facing his throne, walking towards it. But that is not the picture Luke leaves us with. Here, in our king, we have Jesus facing the disciples, hands raised, blessing them. Even as he rises into the air, even as he disappears from view, he continues to face the disciples and offer a blessing. Indeed, this seems to be the hallmark of his reign. Jesus comes to bless his people, to redeem them, to bring them into his kingdom, to call them members of his family and make them a part of his mission. So what does the reign of Jesus actually look like? It looks like this. He teaches. He opens scriptures. He makes sense of what once seemed confusing. He promises power for frightened disciples. He sends out witnesses with a message of repentance and forgiveness. And over all of it, he blesses. That is what his reign looks like. Not distance, not indifference. Not a king who has gone missing, but a living Lord who reigns for the sake of his people. For many, this may sound like a cold comfort. There are real evils in this world. Real evils that have not magically disappeared since Jesus ascended to his throne. Cancer is real. War is real. Injustice is real. Grief is real. Ascension does not ask us to pretend otherwise. It does not tell the suffering person that pain is an illusion or that everything is secretly fine. Instead, it proclaims that the world is not in godless territory. Evil is real, but it is not ultimate. Death is terrible, but it is not sovereign. History is frightening, but it is not ownerless. And we know this not because the world looks safe, but because the king bears wounds. The one who reigns over cancer and war and injustice and grief is not untouched by them. He is the crucified and risen Jesus. He has entered our suffering, carried our sin, passed through death, and risen on the other side of it. So when we say that Christ reigns, we are not saying that pain does not matter. We are saying that pain does not get the throne. Ascension Day is a reminder that we need not look for earthly kings to save us or solve our every problem. We serve the King of all creation, He who died and rose again, He who reigns at the right hand of God the Father Almighty, He who will transform all of creation upon His return, He who even now is calling others into His kingdom, He who even now works through us, His children, His ambassadors, to announce His forgiveness, mercy, and righteousness to this broken world until the day of His glorious return. Amen.
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0: Next week, Lutheran Hour speaker Michael Ziegler talks about small efforts that yield great results. And here's part of what you'll hear.
1: Do not despise small beginnings. The saying comes from the Bible. It's from the Old Testament book of Zechariah, the prophet. When God looks at our small beginnings, He doesn't see what we see. God sees small change compounded into eternity. God sees the baby steps of His children in whom He delights. God sees the mural He's making from our broken mosaics to form the perfect picture of His Son, Jesus.
0: Dr. Michael Ziegler, next week.

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0: Music courtesy of the Hymnal Project of the Michigan District of the Lutheran Church, Missouri Synod. Now Dr. Brogy invites you to join him in praying the Lord's Prayer.
1: Trusting in His promises, we are bold to pray. Our Father who art in heaven, hallowed be Thy name. Thy kingdom come, Thy will be done on earth as it is in heaven. Give us this day our daily bread. Forgive us our trespasses, as we forgive those who trespass against us. Lead us not into temptation, but deliver us from evil. For thine is the kingdom, and the power, and the glory, forever and ever. Amen. Receive now the benediction from our Lord. May the Lord bless you and keep you. May the Lord make His face shine upon you and be gracious to you. May the Lord look upon you with His favor, lift up His countenance upon you, and grant you His peace. Amen.
0: 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I'm Mark Eicher. 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

0: He's risen. He's risen. Lutheran Service Book 480 by Jeffrey N. Blursk on the organ. Good evening and a blessed Sunday to you. My name is Jordan Harms. 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